0: Is she really going out with him?
1: Well, there she is. Let's ask her.
0: Betty, is that Jimmy's ring you're wearing?
1: Mm-hmm.
0: Gee, it must be great riding with him. Is he picking you up after school today?
1: Mm-mm.
0: By the way, where'd you meet him?

came to get your praise on with the Prince of Gospel right here on WCLN 1170. Call a neighbor, tell a friend that the Prince of Gospel, Michael L. Borkin, is on the air again. Let's get ready to give God the praise in which he deserves. Praise him.

Father of Abraham, Isaac, and Jacob. Our Father. The same Father that stepped out from behind the curtains of nowhere, stood up on the platform of nothing, and said, "Let there be light." And light came skipping down the streets of the universe, knocking down the doors of darkness. Our Father. The same Father that scooped out the valley, piled up the mountains, threaded the earth with rivers and lakes, painted the sky blue and the clouds white without a brush or a ladder. Our Father. Same Father that put hydrogen in the air, sodium chloride in water, proteins in meat, and calcium in milk. Our Father, our created Father, that shaped this whole body of mine, and then breathed in it, and gave me the breath of life.

and bars to the end. I call you our Father because somebody needs you just like a father. Father, I want you to search my heart tonight. Find anything that shouldn't be there. Take it out tonight. Make us worthy to call on your name. Lord, somebody today is going to the operating room. Oh, Lord, I want you to guide the hands of the doctor. Go with them before they get in the room. And be with them every step of the way. We go in faith today, knowing that faith can move mountains. Oh, Lord, somebody today is right there in intensive care. Oh, Lord, somebody today is listening to me right now. Can't hardly move in that sick bed. Can't hardly talk. Can't hardly turn over. But oh Lord, I know you got power. I'm calling on that power that healed the sick a long time ago. I'm calling on that power. Go in that sick room in the name of Jesus. Touch, touch, touch, touch, touch, touch, touch. Right now, Lord, touch that brother on drugs tonight. Touch that sister on drugs tonight. Touch that mother. Touch that father on drugs tonight. Oh, Lord, I know you can heal. Will you heal? Will you heal? Will you heal? In the name of Jesus, we claim the victory. Have mercy, Lord. Somebody tonight, somebody today, right now, need a miracle. Not tomorrow, not next week,

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0: 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Amen. 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

than I should. You know what, Reverend? I don't even give quite like I could. But when I've done wrong and I forgot to pray,

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Good morning, once again, 6:15. Good morning to all those out there live on the Facebook. Bishop Larry Mawson, Pastor Ann Mawson, Chip, Mike Lamb, and Hazel Mike Lamb, Diane Cupcake Thompson, my good friend Roberta Hearn, Jay King, good morning to you, live on Facebook. Good morning also to Mr. Milford Oates. I got something for you, Mr. Milford Oates. I got something for you, Mr. Milford Oates. Mr. Milford Oates, y'all.

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Good morning, and here's the day's death and funeral notices. Miss Bonnie Sellers Lewis, age 92, went home to be with the Lord on September the 7th. A funeral service will be held September the 4th at 10 a.m. to 11 a.m. Visitation. Funeral service will be held Monday, September the 14th.

Darwin Miller Sr. Darwin Miller Sr., age 84, 1157 Bellwood Road, Clinton, North Carolina, passed away on Wednesday, September the 9th, at her home. Funeral service be held Monday, September the 14th, 11 a.m., at Company Honeycup in Clinton. Officiating be Ronnie Hall. Mr. Buck Spell, age

Bell, A 81 of Turkey, North Carolina, passed away on Thursday, September the 10th, at Sampson Regional Medical Center. Funeral will be held Monday, September the 14th, at 6:30 p.m. at Clinton Family Worship Center. Officiating be Lynn Blackman. The burial will follow Tuesday, September the 15th at 11 a.m. Miss Mary Ann Wilson Cruz, age 80, of 307 West Carter Street in Clinton, North Carolina, passed away on September the 9th at Wetmed Carey Hospital in Carey. Funeral service be held September the 13th at Wilson Chapel Missionary Baptist Church. Deacon Douglas Anthony Watson, age 67, of 50 Northgate Lane, Clinton, North Carolina, passed away on Tuesday, September the 8th, in Clinton. Funeral service be held today at 2 p.m. at Elizabeth Street Missionary Baptist Church. Officiating will be Mr. Ray Bolton officiating. Public viewing will be held at 1 p.m. to 2 p.m. Funeral service will start at 2 p.m. Mr. James Beasley, age 81, went home to be with the Lord on Friday, September the 11th at Elizabethtown Healthcare Center. A funeral service be held 2 p.m. Monday at Evergreen Baptist Church in Ultraville. Officiating will be Pastor Tommy Honeycutt and the Pastor Charles Davis. James Curtis Armstrong, age 80, went home to be with the Lord on September the 11th. 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Miss Wimber Thompson Vaughn, age 88, passed away on Thursday, September the 10th at UNC Wayne Moore in Goldsboro with the family by her side. Funeral service will be held Monday, September the 14th at 2 p.m. at Piney Grove

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Nobody has that touch you love so much. I tell y'all, man, it's a time. Like it's been a special I lost three of my coworkers this week. Three dear friends of mine who I knew for a long time. Mr. Bookspell, who will be funeralized tomorrow at the Christian Center tomorrow. Also, Lorenzo Boone was funeralized. I think he was funeralized today, too. And Mr. Doug Watson, very good friend of mine. All three of them guys were good friend of DJs. I'm telling you, they're going to be missed. You never know. You never know now. You never know. I'll be attending Deacon Doug Watson's funeral today, the Lord will. This is just rehearsal, y'all. When we get there now, we have a good time.

0: All right. It's just a rehearsal. Yes, sir. And that's right, Dr. Bishop, Marilyn, Bishop Larry Mawson. Good morning, everybody. Oh, Miss Odell, good morning to you. Oh, man, let's get this weather out of the way because it's going to be hot next week again, y'all.
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0: Okay, y'all. I think we missed the rain. We got a few drops this morning, I think. Today going to be mostly sunny and partly cloudy with a high of 90 degrees, a low of 71 tonight. Monday, mostly sunny with a high of 94. But the nighttime temperature is going to be all right, y'all. It's going to be a low of 63 Monday night. Tuesday, mostly sunny with a high of 85. Tuesday night going to be a low around 60. Save that AC. Wednesday, a high of 86 with a low around 60. Thursday, it's going to be 88 degrees. Friday, it's going to be 91 with a low of 86. Saturday, chance of rain on Saturday with a high of 89. Currently outside, it's holding steady at 77 degrees, and the weather forecast were brought to you by...
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And that's Anita Wilson, y'all. That's the late Dr. L.D. Melvin's daughter. Y'all didn't know that, did you? Y'all didn't know that. Good morning, Mr. Lafayette. Here, my good friend, Mr. Lafayette. Katie May said, wake him up. It's not time to wake him up yet, Katie May. Katie May, you know better than that. It's not time to wake him up yet. You done got me messed up now. What are we going to do next? Okay, let's do some Willie Banks. Willie Banks. Okay, Katie May, I'll wake him up after a while. All right, Katie May. DJ, wake him up for you.

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Box 175, Garland Highway, has service every Sunday at the hour of 10 a.m. Founder and Pastor Thyra Peterson, telephone number is 910-990-1518. 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

0: Church, 1373 Wilmington Road, Turkey, North Carolina. Pastor Desiree Elder Anthony Flo and Lady Elder Vicki Flo invite you to worship with them first and third Sunday at the hour of 11 a.m. For more information, contact Assistant Pastor Prentice Murphy at 910-214-8955. Don't forget, Milton Grove Missionary Baptist Church, Highway 421 South 6210 Taylor Bridge Highway, Clinton, North Carolina 28328. 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And that is your church calendar news. And don't forget Sunday school with my good friend Deacon Derek King at 9 a.m. Yes, sir. Okay, we've got Milton Grove. We got Trinity United Holiness Church, 75 Hampson Road, Clinton, North Carolina, 28328. 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The media service talks about what's going on in the world today with Assistant Pastor Peggy Jones and Deacon Diane Thompson. Sunday school, 9 a.m. with yours truly, Reverend DJ. Also, worship service starts at 10 o'clock. Today, speaker will be no owner on co-pastor Geraldine Faison. Okay, we got that out of the way. Now, let's do this here. Let's do this, DJ.
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0: And happy birthday to Pastor Michael Brooker. I think his birthday is March 13th. When today, 13th. Happy birthday to you, Pastor Michael Borkin. Also, hello to everybody, Pastor Tony King, Sue Butler on live on Facebook, Mrs. DJ, co-pastor Geraldine Faison. All right, we're getting close, Katie Mae. We're getting close. We're getting close to turn it out. All right, Lafayette Heron, this is for you and Pokey Brunson.

0: come on.
1: All right, all right, all right. One Accord. It goes out to my good friend, Mr. Lafayette. And I got two phone calls, y'all. I got two phone calls from Pastor Ann Mawson and Pastor Allergene Borgensen. Michael's birthday is the 17th. Get that right, DJ. You know, DJ getting kind of old, y'all. So y'all got time enough to get them gifts ready for Pastor Borkin. And Bishop Larry Mawson, mama, with birthday's 18th. Happy to have the birthday to you. All right. All right. If y'all want a song played on Facebook, give me put it in Facebook and I'll put it on for you. Okay. It's 1 minute before the hour. It's raining outside, y'all. It's raining a little bit. Let me see what we got here. Let me see what we got here. Okay. Okay. Okay. 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I'm going to try to do the best I can. I'm going to try to do the best I can, Kata May.

0: Oh, yeah, God keeps his promise. 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King David said, all men lie. That's what he said in the Bible. King David said, all men tell a lie. Y'all don't get DJ fired. Okay, what coming up? Okay, what going to do? Okay, y'all. Calm down, DJ. Okay, let's get Pastor Michael Borkin up.
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1: Still, Michael Boykin and the Mighty Voices.

right, yeah. Hallelujah. Hear it. Hear it. Oh, man, Michael Borkin and the Mind Divorce is back to back, back to back. Yes, sir, 7:13. It's about 77 degrees, kind of raining outside. Hello, Facebook. Everybody live on Facebook. And our hearts once again goes out to all those in bereavement. Man, I lost three of my good friends just last week, man. I tell you, I lost three good friends last week. Mr. Book Spell, Deacon Douglas Watson, Lorenzo Boone, all them DJ good friends, man. You don't never know, man. You don't never know how life's going to be. The best thing you can do, and I tell them all the time, the best thing you can do is stay prayed up. And my broadcast yesterday, I did yesterday. Y'all should listen to that broadcast I did on Facebook yesterday. Jesus said, I come quickly. Yes, indeed. And every man going to be judged by what he done in his body. Every man going to be judged. So I'll be attending Deacon Watson's funeral today here in Lismore Street. And today to pay my respects to him and also Mr. Book Spell. I'll be attending his funeral tomorrow. Okay, y'all. Take a deep breath and look towards heaven. And tell God, thank you. Just everybody do it. Tell God, thank you.

How many of y'all are thankful this morning? Give me a call. If you're thankful, give me this morning. Give me a call. Everybody should be thankful. God woke you up this morning. You better look towards heaven. Tell God, thank you.

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I thank God for everything. Let's do part two, y'all. It's getting good to me. Let's do part two. 592-1170 if you're thinking. Let's do part two, y'all.

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I tell y'all, y'all don't know. My heart is heavy this morning. My heart is heavy this morning. Oh, man. It's very unusual. I ever hear this. Three men knew each other, worked together, died on the same week. Do you know how blessed you are? Do you know how blessed you are? Three friends died on the same week. And I don't mind calling their name out because they're my friends. Deacon Doug Watson, very good friend of mine. Lorenzo Boone, very good friend of mine. Mr. Butch Spell. I mean, he did so much for me. Mr. Butch did so much for me. He kept DJ out of trouble, I tell you, at Smithfield. Y'all need to take time out and just thank God that you are still here. I have been through some tough sickness that y'all might not know about. I had congestion heart failure, and I was rushed to Rex Hospital. They had me hooked up to all kinds of machines. It was just me and my wife there. And I said, Lord, it's in your hand now. And a thing I can do. But Lord, I trust you. The Bible says, trust in the Lord with all thy heart and lean not to your own understanding. And I think about all the people who passed away with the same thing that I had, congestion heart failure. It's by God's grace and God's mercy that I'm here today.

0: Yeah. The late, great Willie Banks. Lord, just give me one more chance to tell everybody about your goodness. All right. Good out to Miss Denise Dawson. Good morning. At top of the hour, you got Pastor Greg Smith. All right, Nicole, tell everybody. Please tell everybody, Nicole, who I am.
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0: 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St. Stephen United Holiness Church, 1373 Wilmington Road, Turkey, North Carolina. 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Don't forget, Milton Grove Missionary Baptist Church, Highway 421 South 6210 Taylor Bridge Highway, Clinton, North Carolina, 28328. Pastor Reverend Edward Mikefield invites you to join them every first and third Sunday at the hour of 11 a.m. Sunday school is at 10 a.m. Bible study by Zoom every Wednesday night at the hour of 7 p.m. For more information, you can contact Deacon William Van at 910-990-0854 or Pastor Mike Fell at 910-990-7718. And that is your church calendar news. Y'all like that voice, don't you? Y'all like that voice. I know y'all do. I want to thank my friends from Washington, D.C. At the age I was 15, when they trained me to be a DJ, them guys was bad, man. I'm telling you, they said, we're going to take you in. We're going to train you like everybody. They trained me. So that's where I got that voice from, them guys from D.C. Yeah. All right, Earl Melvin, here you go.

WCLN AM and Star Communication Channel 16. It's about 5 minutes. Pastor Greg Smith is in the house. It's time for DJ to go. At 3 o'clock, going to be Papa Stopper, Bishop Larry Mawson, Pastor Ann Mawson. I'll be headed over to Livermore Street to the homegoing service, Mr. Deacon Douglas Watson. I'll be back at 5. My good friend Howard Hewitt, take me out of here, y'all.

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3: Come to you this morning as I'm planning to ordain a deacon in our church today, and I was going to talk, you know, about deacons and, you know, qualifications and who are deacons and what do they do. And it seems like a small task, but it's really not. It's a very meaningful task that we have. You know, you think about pastors. There are this week I got a email. It was from the association. Our association manager, he was saying that they were over. If pastors overwhelmed to call him and talk with him, sometimes, you know, pastors can get overwhelmed with things and they need help. So deacons supply that help, and it's like when Moses, and he was leading the people of Israel. He was leading them towards the promised land that God had given them. And they were in the wilderness, and they had all kinds of problems come to them. And Moses was just overwhelmed with, you know, deciding on these problems. And his father-in-law came to him. He said, "Hey, you can't do this." I'm just paraphrasing. He said, "You can't do this." He said, you need to find somebody to some qualified men to help you. And he chose 70 people. And we know them as the Sanhedrin today. That's what they were. And they would judge on the smaller things going on. And then Moses, if the something really difficult decision, Moses would do. So they're very important. It's very important that you have deacons. We're going to be in Acts first, Acts chapter 6, 1 through 8. And now, in these days, the disciples were increasing in number, and complaint by the Hellenists arose against the Hebrews, against the widows, because the widows were being neglected in the daily distribution. And the 12 summons the full number of the disciples and said, "It is not right that we should give up preaching the word of God to serve tables. Therefore, brothers, pick from among you 7 men of good repute, full of the spirit of wisdom, whom you will appoint to this duty. But we will devote ourselves to prayer, to the ministry of the word." And what they said pleased the whole gathering. Pages stuck together here. And they chose Stephen, a man full of faith and the Holy Spirit, and Philip and Prochorus and Nicanor, Timon and Parmenius and Nicholas, a proselyte of Antioch. And these they set for the apostles, and they prayed and they laid hands on them. And the word of God continued, increased, and the number of disciples multiplied greatly in Jerusalem, and a great many of priests became obedient to the faith. Let us pray. Father, I thank you, God, for this message this morning, God. And I pray, God, that this will help someone, Lord. If they're thinking of becoming a deacon or they're serving as a deacon, Lord, I just pray, God, that this will help them with understanding of what deacons do, Lord. And it's a very important office that we serve you. And I have served you as deacon, Lord, and I'm so thankful I did, Lord. It taught me so much about the ministry and how much they do, Lord. Thank you, Father. In Jesus' name, amen. And I think about serving as a deacon. I think about serving as a deacon is so important because I know as a pastor, I'm glad I served as a deacon before I become a pastor, because I think, in other words, I really believe they should, because if a pastor serves a deacon, he respect his deacon better when he becomes a pastor, because you got to respect people, and I totally respect deacons, because they do so much that I can't even think of. And I know at Wade, people in our church, not only deacons, but the people that helped me, I can't say thanks enough, because there's no way I can do all that on my own. There's no way. And you see here in this early church, you see how many people they would serve. It said the number of disciples in Jerusalem were 20,000, 25,000 at it this time. And growth led to grievingness. Anytime you have growth, in other words, you have problems, you know, because you got so many different people, you know, the more people you got sometimes, and the more trouble you have. Because it's just different types of people. And nothing wrong, but we just think differently sometimes. So that they needed deacons to help with this, Lord, these things. And verses 1 through 4, in those days, that this passage was regarding to the ending of what preceded. This time had come for important advance in organization. Organizing the New Testament church. It's, in other words, it was time for, you know, to bring deacons in because of there was a rift between, there was a group called the Grecians. And then they had the Hebrews. Both of these groups were Jews, and the Grecians were Greek-speaking Jews, and the Hebrews were Aramaic-speaking Jews. So we have two different groups here, and it was so frequently in the case, a conflict arose over a minute concern. And at this time, the wealthy in the Christian community sold their stuff, their goods, to provide for the poor, and the Grecian Jews felt that the poor and the widows were being neglected. And that happens a lot of times in church. You feel like, I know I felt that way too. And I said, I just don't think, you know, that pastor is, I hate the judge. And I said, well, I don't think they're getting enough attention. I think it's more to the richer people or the people that are better off. And I make a point, I tell you like this, I'll tell you a quick summary. It's like a story I heard, and it's kind of similar the way I look at things. I heard about this singer, he was a real famous singer. He said when he went to a concert or something, and he walked down, you know, front, he would seek out the person least in the building and that people thought of, and he would make a point that talk and spend time with them rather than the most important people that thought they were the most important people in the place. And that's what I do. I'm not about popularity. I mean, a lot of times I'm not popular, but that's what, you know, serving has done for me. That's serving, being a deacon, has done for me. Learning how to serve. You know, he says unappointed, they are appointed such men. The 12 were given, the 12 apostles, they made a commitment to pick 7 men of good reputation. And they picked 7 men there. And most of the time in a church, you have 7 deacons. I know at Pleasant Union, we had 7 deacons. And out of them 7 men, I was one of them. And I just, the whole time I was, well, not the whole time I was there, because I was there a little over a year, I guess, before I was chosen as a deacon. But I didn't realize how important that was. I think about the time, you know, that I served there, and I didn't realize that I would be out serving the homeless. I didn't know that was going to be in the picture. I didn't know you had to go out there and you had to distribute clothes. And that's kind of what they did here. They distribute, you know, funds and clothes to the people that were like the widows and the less fortunate in the church. And when you're doing that, and I'm just telling you from experience, when you're doing that, you're also have the opportunity of sharing the gospel. So you should be ready to share the gospel. And a lot of people don't feel comfortable doing that, but we have to, that's a part of learning, because I didn't know. Because I remember the first time I was thinking about this morning, we were at Longleaf, in front of Longleaf Lawn Supply. It was like a little lawnmower shop. It was in front of the courthouse there in Fayetteville, and we were distributing clothes, and there was this lady that came. And this homeless lady, she came, and she had a friend with her. And me and a friend of mine, David Williams, we were there sharing the gospel. I don't know why I always remember this, but David was sharing the gospel with her. He was trying to share the gospel with her, and I was trying to help him. But that's what I only thing I could do at the time. I didn't lie to you, because I didn't know how. I was young in the ministry, very young. But David was really smart, and me and him both was trying to help her get to the Lord, but she had somebody pulling her away. But I was not ready for that. I didn't know that was part of my duties, but it was, and it's very important. In verses 5-8, it says, and they chose Stephen, Philip, and Prochorus, and Nicanor, and Timon, and Parmenius, and Nicholas. And they suggested, and I'm going to kind of show you kind of, you know, it's not the most popular person in the church you choose as a deacon all the time. It's one that's, you know, that's really ready to serve, because you got to be ready to serve. Suggesting of the 12 were really accepted. It was accepted by the church in Jerusalem. As you know, when in Acts, you've seen the thousands were, you know, being converted, and when you have that big of an explosion, you have to have more people helping. That's the same way I feel like the way. I'm just looking for an explosion here. I'm looking for God to move here, and I believe we're going to ordain one deacon today, I don't believe that's going to be the last one. I believe our church is about to grow. And like here in the Jerusalem church, seven men were chosen to fulfill the obligation of deacon. First one name was Stephen. And you see what the Bible says about him, a man full of faith and of the Holy Ghost. And if you read the King James, it's Holy Ghost, or New King James, the Holy Spirit, same. And the description is without substance, as the next chapters of Acts portray. Philip also was mentioned. And you know what Philip, he shared the gospel with an African convert. He converted a man from Africa. And different ones have different traits. Later tradition suggests that Prochorus was a scribe, and that's what his occupation was. He was a scribe for John the Evangelist, and then became the bishop Comedia, I'm trying to pronounce some of these words, and was subsequently martyred at Antioch. So, in the early church, you know, there was precautions. You know, you had to think about before you take up office like this. The last man name was Nicholas, mentioned not a Jew, but a new convert. He was converted from Antioch. And you think about the people that God has chosen over time. They're not always, you know, they're not always the most glamorous person. Look at me. I know I'm not. I mean, I can't say everything just particularly right. Sometimes I have trouble pronouncing some of the names of the old time, but you know, it's because some of the names are really hard. But that's why I study. I study these names because I don't know them, and like being a deacon, I study this, and I learn more things about being a deacon. You know, why have we got schools? I mean, if we know everything, why do we got school? Why we got teachers? I mean, we got to learn. And it's a learning phase for me every day, you know, ordaining a deacon. I've never done that before, but Lord has put that in my path today, and I believe he'll provide. Just like if you're deciding to be a deacon today, I don't know if you look in the future to be a deacon. You say, well, I don't really know I can do this. You know, you got to look at yourself. If you think God's calling you there, don't worry about that. Because God provided. You know, I didn't really know that neither years ago when I became a deacon. I said, I didn't know all the things I need to do. But I learned on the way. And I had a good mentor, Mr. Paul Endicott, God put in my path. He'll put in your path somebody to mentor you. You know, many Baptist churches have changed their original intent or expectation, what they expect out of a deacon. And the first deacons were appointed by the apostles because they needed help. And the church leaders needed more time than the apostles could give. Because sometimes, you know, pastors get, and not taken out of context, sometimes pastors get overwhelmed with things. You know, I know the other day I was getting a text from a lady trying to get the Good News Club in our church at Wade. And I said, you know, I got to go. And then I was getting a text from the guy from one of the guys from the association about the fair ministry we were doing, said, I really need to meet you need to meet you, but I can't do it. And so I call, well, I text one of our deacons, and I said, can you please go pick up the information for the Good News Club right there in Wade? And I got to run here, and they did it. And that's just one example. You know, sometimes it's just little things that you think is little, but it's really big for me. And it's just so much, so much stuff out there to do. And these days, they were just waiting tables, serving food to the less fortunate. And you think that's small things, but it's not. What we did the other day at the fair, you think about, we were handing out food. And I'm going to give you an example. We were handing out food to the fair workers at Cumberland County Fair. And as doing that, people were wanting prayer. And it was like, I think it's 1, 2, 3. I know at least 3 that were wanting prayer. And we prayed inside the fair, you know. That was prayer that wouldn't have been there if we hadn't have been distributing the food. Because a lot of times you get people's attention through their needs. And I've seen that happen before. So if you're a deacon, you say, well, I'm not gonna do that. I'm not gonna wait tables. I'm not gonna hand out food. I'm not gonna carry the offering plate down there and stuff like that. But that's ministry. All of that is ministry. It's got to be done. I mean, it's things you got to do. I mean, it's getting you ready for something bigger a lot of times, you know, because you're humbling yourself. You got to show God that you'll humble yourself, and then he'll give you something else. In the beginning, in 1 Timothy chapter 3, verse 8, we see the qualifications of a deacon. It says a deacon must be dignified. In other words, they must have the respect of the people in whom they're serving. And they must be serious and dedicated about the duties of a deacon, just like what we just talked about, you know. If we got to be serious about what we're doing. You know, just like job as a pastor, I mean, I went into this not knowing. I said, Lord, you know, there's a lot of things I know I've asked him, like today. I said, I've never done this before. I said, but I know you'll lead me through it. I've been in many of these services. In fact, 2 of them myself, because I was ordained as a deacon and a pastor. So I've been in ordained services, but never done one. But I don't worry about that, because I know God will see me through it. Just like you, if you're a deacon today, you just got to be honest, and you got to be dignified. You got to be respectful to your community. And it's not if you got a bunch of money. No, it's nothing about how much money or what where you serve in community. It's, are you serious about what you're doing? And deacons must not be double-tongued. You know, they should be people of honesty. You got to be honest. There's somebody can ask you something and you tell them an honest answer. There are 2 meanings behind the Greek here term for double tongue. They also need to be stable in their talk. And they say not to say one thing to one person and another thing to another. And I've seen that happen, you know. I got in a conversation with somebody here a while back about that. And it was on this subject. And they were saying, well, I don't think, and we'll talk about this later on, if a person that is been married before, they can't serve as a deacon, or they didn't say it in their terms. They said, I don't think I can ordain that person. I said, well, you know, I think you're wrong. I said, because I think you're wrong, and I got biblical reasons to believe in that. It's not, in other words, that person was trying to tell me it was their opinion. It's not about opinion. It's about what the Word of God says. It's not my opinion. It's what the Word of God says. And I believe that. And deacons should be about the Word of God. And a pastor should be about the Word of God. He'll stand before God about that. And I know I will. And I'm going to make sure that I do it to the best of my ability he gives me. And deacons should not be addicted to wine. In other words, you shouldn't. You know, I know one time when I was first got saved, I know I wasn't a deacon yet. And I was out, we were out at a seafood restaurant, and I just got saved not long, and drinking was one of my things. And I was out at the restaurant, and I had one beer. And that's the only one I had. I had that one. We were sitting there having, me and my wife was sitting there having supper. And I drank that one beer. That's the last one I ever remember ever drinking. That was over 20-something years ago. And it wasn't no bad thing. I just had one. But my conscience told me I didn't need to do that. And stuff like that has really boosted my faith. And deacons should be tested. In other words, you should go out and you should examine that person. And that's what we did with Lee, the one that we're ordained today. We went, me and the chairman deacons went out and talked with him. And I knew right then he was the one. I knew it right then. And deacon's wife, and his wife was there. So deacon's wife must be dignified, not slanderous, sober-minded, faithful in things. And his wife, Cheryl, she is. I believe that in my heart. I believe she's a lady of faith, and I believe she will be a big support for him. And you got to have support. A deacon must have support by his family. Because it's a lot of times, you know, you'll be away from home doing these duties and stuff. You have to have a faithful woman at home. You ain't got to worry about where she's at or where she's doing or where she's at on the internet or where he's at on the internet. You got to have a faithful couple. And they have to be so. Deacons must be able to handle the household well. They should be leaders in their home. It does not mean you have to be a dictator sitting there, you know, with a whip, cracking a whip and stuff. But yes, you must be able to have respect of your children and your wife and your family. It's like this, when we go to somewhere, like me and my wife would go to my father-in-law's or something, and they ask me to pray, or we go to our son's house and my daughter-in-law's house, and we're sitting there with the grandchildren and other family members. They ask me to pray, and I'm not saying nothing about me. This don't make me look like some big religious person that I'm not. But they have that respect for God's word. It's not about me. It's about God's word. They respect God, not me. They see some of God in me, if you know what I mean. And I think that's important, that they see God in us. And all of this stuff that we talked about, the qualifications here, it should be in every man that chooses to serve as on the deacon board. And as I'm finishing up here, I see a bunch of you that come on here, like Miss Linda Hall, and she's a very true friend of mine, Mr. John Juno, a real good friend of mine at Wade Baptist, and good morning to each of you, and my Aunt Janelle Villa, good morning to you. These are the ones I can see, and the ones I can't see, I say good morning to you, and I hope today, I want to get more into this. So if you're able to tune in at Wade Baptist this morning, come in person. If you're not, join us online, because I really believe it'll help you in making your decision on what you want to do about serving in your church. I love y'all, and I pray you have a wonderful day. Bye.
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6: We invite you to join us now for a full gospel program in message and song with the Reverend Robert Kivett and the associates of the Full Gospel Chapel Church. Now here's the Reverend Robert Kivett. Yes, we do.

their spiritual and physical and financial needs out there. And if you just call on Jesus, let's pray. Father, we just ask you, Lord, to bless those in the hospitals and on the beds of affliction. Lord, those that have lost loved ones, those that's in the rest homes, nursing homes, and retirement centers, and those places, you know exactly where it's needed, spiritual and physical, financially. Lord, do bring America back under your watch care. We love you and praise you. Thank you, Lord. But most of all, this morning, think about our problem is the man in the mirror. Look at yourself.

0: The man in the mirror, look at yourself. God's word in John 3:16 says, "For God so loved the world that he gave his only begotten Son, that whosoever believeth in him should not perish but have everlasting life." 2 Corinthians 5:17 says, "Therefore, if any man be in Christ, he is a new creature. Did old things are passed away. Behold, all things are become new." And 2 Corinthians 6:17 says, "Wherefore, come out from among them, and be ye separate, saith the Lord." And if you don't come out from among them, you'll be just like the man in the mirror. Amen. But most of all, Jesus loves you this morning. And you may have to change friends. You may change your thoughts and the way that you're traveling. But you'll go in a different direction and you'll be happier. And today could be the best day of the rest of your life. And you could have left your grave clothes at Calvary. God bless you till next Sunday.
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Deacon Douglas Anthony Watson, age 63, passed away on Tuesday, September the 8th. Funeral service will be held at 2 p.m. today at Lisbon Street Missionary Baptist Church. The burial will follow in the Sandhills Cemetery. There will be a time of visitation, and public viewing will be there at Lisbon Street Missionary Baptist Church today, 1 p.m. to 2 p.m., with the family present from 1:30 till 2 o'clock. The funeral arrangements for Deacon Douglas Anthony Watson are conducted by Worley Funeral Home. Miss Mary Anna Wilson Cruz, age 80, of the Clinton area, passed away on September the 9th. The funeral services are set for today at 2 p.m. at Wilson Chapel Missionary Baptist Church. The interment will follow in the church cemetery. There will be a public viewing that will be from 4 p.m. to 6 p.m. Funeral services again for Miss Mary Anna Wilson Cruz are conducted by Worley Funeral Home. Mr. Butch Spell, age 81, of the Turkey area, passed away on Thursday, September the 10th. A memorial service will be held on Monday, September 14th at 6:30 p.m. at the Clinton Family Worship Center here in Clinton. The burial will be at the Rowan Baptist Church Cemetery on Tuesday, September 15th at 11 a.m. There will be a time of visitation, and that will be on Monday, September 14th, immediately after the funeral service there at Clinton Family Worship Center. 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Darwin Millen Sr., age 84, passed away on Wednesday, September the 9th. 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James Durwood Beasley, age 81, passed away on Friday, September the 11th. The funeral service will be held at 2 p.m. on Monday, September 14th, at Evergreen Baptist Church in Autryville. The family will see friends from 1 until 1:50 Monday at the church before the service. Funeral services for James Durwood Beasley are conducted by Butler Funeral Home in Stedman. James Curtis Armstrong, age 80, passed away on Friday, September the 11th. No funeral arrangements are scheduled at this time. Dana Linda Whitmore, age 55, passed away on September the 2nd. Right now, the funeral services are incomplete, and they'll be announced later by Crumpler Honeycutt Funeral Home. Mr. Glenn Hazen Phillips, age 93, passed away on September the 7th. The family will have a service at a later date. They will be announced by Royal Hall Funeral Home. Miss Bonnie Stallings Lewis, age 92, passed away on September the 7th.
A funeral service is scheduled for September 14th at 11 a.m. at Dunn Funeral Home in Newton Grove. The family will receive friends at Dunn Funeral Home of Newton Grove from 10 a.m. until 11 a.m. on Monday. The burial will follow in the Harnett Devotional Garden Cemetery. Funeral services for Miss Bonnie Stallings Lewis, age 92, are conducted by Dunn Funeral Home. Miss Wilma Marie Thornton Vaug, age 88, passed away on September 14th. I am sorry she passed away on September 10th. The funeral service will be held on Monday, September 14th at 2 p.m. at Piney Grove Baptist Church. The family will receive friends 1 hour prior to the service there at the church in the church sanctuary at 1 o'clock. Funeral services again for Miss Wilma Marie Thornton Vaug are conducted by Royal Hall Funeral Home. Timothy Edward Ballin, age 60, passed away on September the 8th. The funeral services right now are incomplete, and they'll be announced later by Dunn Funeral Home in Benson,

The visitation time will be on Wednesday, September 14th from 1 until 2 at Pleasant Union Christian Church. And then a memorial service will follow at 2 p.m. at Pleasant Union Christian Church. And the funeral arrangements are conducted by Dunn Funeral Home for Miss Sherry Best.

Today's death and funeral announcements have been brought to you by Royal Hall Funeral Home at 301 McCoy Street in Clinton. Phone 592-4127. 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
1: It's time now for the services from the Plainview Pentecostal Free Will Baptist Church. 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
2: Sleep because of what someone did to them. Others cannot trust because of the betrayal that they have experienced. Some are angry because of words spoken years ago. Others are still fighting battles that happened a long time ago. But today, God is calling us all to freedom. Forgiveness, folks, is not weakness. Forgiveness, I believe, is spiritual strength. The person who forgives is not saying what you did was right. The person who forgives is saying this. It's saying what you did will not destroy my life. Answer the question, what is forgiveness? Forgiveness is the deliberate decision to release a person from the debt of an offense and surrender the matter to God. When we think about forgiveness, and we think about what all there is involved in forgiveness, one of the things I believe you could say would be it releases bitterness. Giving up the desire to seek out revenge, refusing to continually replay the offense. And I'll be honest with you, I think that's a point that most people have the most difficult time dealing with. Now, what was that, preacher or pastor? Refusing to continually replay the offense. In other words, thinking back as to what has been done to you and how it was done and how it was and the particulars of it and just dwelling on it and replaying it over and over and stirring it up in your soul. Forgiveness involves surrendering judgment to God. Let God be the judge. Forgiveness involves choosing peace over resentment. Allowing God to heal the wounded heart. Forgiveness does not necessarily mean forgetting the event immediately. Some wounds take time. Some wounds take years to heal. Forgiveness means that although you remember what happened, you no longer allow the offense to govern your emotions, to govern your decisions, your relationships, or destiny. Forgiveness is a decision before it becomes a feeling. Many people say this, well, I'm not going to forgive, I will forgive when I feel like forgiving. Maybe that's the best way to put it. I will forgive when I feel like. And that's true. Because I think giving forgiveness is a decision. Forgiveness often begins with a decision. You may still feel pain, but you choose to release the person. You may still remember what happened, but you'll refuse to live in bitterness. You may still need boundaries, but you refuse to carry hatred. Now, so why is forgiveness so important? Simply for the fact, folks, that every one of us that are sitting here today, God has forgiven us. Ephesians 4:32 says, forgiving one another, even as God for Christ's sake hath forgiven you. Now, the standard of Christian forgiveness is not how people treat us, but the standard is how God has treated us. For you see, folks, we were all sinners. The Bible says, yet Christ died for us. We were all guilty, yet God offered mercy. We deserved judgment, yet Christ provided redemption. If God could forgive us, then we must learn to extend forgiveness to others. This does not mean the offense is insignificant. It means that God's grace is greater than the offense, because unforgiveness becomes a poison. Unforgiveness, now I want you to listen, I want you to get this. Unforgiveness is like, if you won't forgive somebody, if unforgiveness is existing there, unforgiveness is like drinking poison and expecting the other person to die. You drinking the poison, but then expecting, maybe hoping, the other person will die. When you refuse to forgive, you may think you are punishing the offender, but often you are punishing yourself. The person who hurt you may have moved on. The person that hurt you may be sleeping well at night. They may not even remember what they... And so many times people say, well, what did I do? You know, we live in a world that people, they fail to be accountable for what they do. So a lot of people say, well, what did I do? But you are carrying the pain every day. Unforgiveness gives someone who hurt you yesterday the power to control your emotions today. I want to read that again to you. Unforgiveness. If you are willing you're not willing to forgive. Unforgiveness gives someone who hurt you yesterday the power to control your emotions today. And you've got to take back that power, because unforgiveness affects our spiritual life. Jesus said in Mark chapter 11, verse 25, "And when ye stand praying, forgive, if ye have aught against any." Do you see that? You notice the connection between prayer and forgiveness? Jesus teaches that our relationship with God cannot be separated from our relationship with people. You cannot continually ask God for mercy while refusing to show mercy or to give mercy. You cannot expect God to forgive you while you're deliberately holding another person in a prison of unforgiveness. This is why forgiveness is a spiritual discipline. In Matthew chapter 18, verses 21 through 35, Peter came to Jesus and asked his Lord, "How often shall my brother sin against me and I forgive him? Till seven times?" Now, Peter thought that was, you know, that was being very generous there. And he thought that he was doing something good until Jesus turned to him and said, "I say not unto thee until seven times, but until 70 times seven." Now, Jesus was not giving Peter a mathematical limit. I think that he was teaching that forgiveness should become a lifestyle. Jesus then told the story of a servant who owed the master an enormous amount of money, a debt, and the servant couldn't pay. The master had compassion on him and forgave the debt. But after receiving forgiveness, the same servant found another man who owed him a much smaller amount, and instead of showing mercy, he demanded payment and had the man in prison. When the master heard what happened, he was angry. Now, the lesson is powerful. A person who has received mercy must become a distributor of mercy. He wanted God to forgive his mistakes, but he wanted to punish the others for their mistakes. We must be careful not to become people who constantly say, "God, have mercy on me." But when someone offends us, cry out, "God, punish them. God, go after them. God, deal with them." We should be praying that God's mercy should be poured out upon them as well. Now, forgiveness breaks the power of the past. Joseph is one of the greatest biblical examples of forgiveness. His brothers betrayed him. They hated him. They sold him. They lied about him. They caused him years of pain. Yet when Joseph eventually had the power to punish them, you remember what he did? He chose the road of forgiveness. In Genesis 50, verse 20, "But as for you, you thought evil against me, but God meant it unto good." Joseph did not deny the evilness that had been done against him. He acknowledged it, but he refused. He refused to allow the evil to define his future. Now, your past may explain a lot about your pain, but it does not have to determine your destiny. You cannot change what happened yesterday. As I said last Sunday, things happen. Things happen in life, sometimes we have control over it, other times we don't. But through forgiveness, you can change how yesterday affects your tomorrow. Forgiveness closes the door of the past so that you can walk into the future. Now, forgiveness, the Bible teaches us that forgiveness heals the heart. In Proverbs 14:30, it says, "A sound heart is the life of the flesh." Bitterness is a poison. When the heart is wounded, everything can be affected. It can, when your heart's wounded, it can affect your relationships, it can affect your joy, it can affect your prayer life, your confidence, your ability to trust, your emotional health. Forgiveness allows God to begin the healing process. You may not be able to erase the memory, but God can remove the poison from that memory. The wound may have happened in the past, but forgiveness allows healing to take place in the present and in the future. In Romans 12:18, it says, "If it be possible, as much as lieth in you, live peaceably with all men." Unforgiveness, folks, creates inner conflict. Every time you see that person, anger will boil up in you. Every time you hear their name, pain returns. Every time you remember the event, your peace disappears. But forgiveness releases you from that emotional prison. You may not be able to control what others do, but you can control what you carry in your heart. Forgiveness gives you permission to live in peace even when someone else refuses to apologize. That is the glory and the blessing of it. What I'm talking about here today, folks, in these relationships and all, is not what somebody else does. We need to worry about what we do and how we handle situations and what road are we going to take. Is it going to be the low road or is it going to be the high road? And let me go back up. Forgiveness gives you permission to live in peace even when someone else refuses to apologize. Forgiveness breaks the cycle of the offense. You know how it goes in life. Offense can create a cycle. Someone hurts you, you hurt someone else. They hurt another person and the cycle continues. But when you throw forgiveness in there, it interrupts the cycle. Now, Joseph could have killed his brothers. Instead, he preserved their lives. David could have killed Saul. Instead, what did he do? He spared his life. Jesus could have called for judgment upon those who crucify him. But instead, what did he do? Jesus prayed, "Father, forgive them, for they know not what they do." Forgiveness says the pain may have started with you, but it's not going to continue through me. It may start with you, but it's not going to continue through me. Now, Joseph could not fully embrace his future while living in hatred to his brothers, so eventually he had to confront the pain of the past. When he forgave them, he was able to preserve a generation. Sometimes the person you need to forgive is connected to the next chapter of your life. Forgiveness does not always restore the relationship to its former condition, but it restores your freedom to be able to move on and move forward in your life. You can't carry everyone from your past. There's some that you have to drop and you have to leave behind. Sometimes you've got to forgive, release, and move on. Forgiveness is not pretending that the offense never happened. You can forgive and still acknowledge that you were hurt. Forgiveness does not require that you enter into denial. Forgiveness is not approving of the evil that was done. If someone did something wrong, it was wrong. Forgiving them does not make the action right. Forgiveness is not always reconciliation. Reconciliation requires repentance and trust and sometimes time. You can forgive someone without immediately restoring the same level of access to your life. Forgiveness removes hatred. Wisdom establishes the boundaries. Forgiveness does not mean that there should be no consequences. A person may be forgiven and still face consequences for their action. Grace does not eliminate wisdom. Forgiveness is not weakness. It takes strength to forgive, and it takes spiritual maturity to release the revenge that we so much like to hold on to. It takes grace to bless those that have hurt you. Now, how do we go about forgiving? Before anything, when I talk about this giving forgiveness, before you enter into that, let me tell you, we all have to go back to ground zero quite often. I'm going to call it ground zero. Before anything, before doing anything, get somewhere and ask God to forgive you. Make sure that you are in the right relationship with God. Because if we're not right with God, I don't think that we can ever resolve any problem. I don't believe our offering forgiveness or anything else is worth 2 cents, if you want to know the truth about it. We have to be right. Make sure that you're right. You know how it is. We get in life. We'll say he said, she said, or she said, she said, and I used to say, you know, there was three sides to every story. There's his side, her side, and the right side. I really want to add a fourth. There's his side, her side, the right side, and put that in at God's side. Because you see, folks, God knows us. God sees it all. Amen? God knows everything. And sometimes we leave out some pretty important parts along the way. But I'm thankful to God that God knows. So before anything, make yourself an altar somewhere and ask God to forgive you. And Lord, show you where you've been wrong. Because we always know that it was the other person's fault. And sort of we didn't do anything. You know how that goes? You know, we don't ever see us. We see others. But acknowledge that you need to get your heart right with God. Acknowledge the pain. Do not pretend that you're not hurt. Tell God honestly, Lord, this person hurt me. And so you'll find that healing begins when we stop hiding our wounds from God. And then make a deliberate decision to say, by the grace of God, by the grace of God, I choose to forgive. Do not wait for your emotions to agree. Your will must lead your emotions. Surrender the matter to God. In Romans 12, 19, it says, vengeance is mine. I will repay, saith the Lord. You do not have to become the judge. Let God handle what you cannot handle. Stop rehearsing the offense. Some people forgive with their mouths, but they continue to replay the offense in their minds over and over again. And every time you replay the offense, you're reopening the wound. So we've got to learn. It happened, but I refuse to live there. Pray for the person. Pray for the person. And this can, I heard Brother Bailey two weeks ago, I believe. He gave a devotion. And he called it, I believe he called it the prayer that you may not want to pray. You know, we pray a lot of prayers. We ask God for a lot of blessings and healings and things of that nature. But this may be the prayer that you don't want to pray. For Jesus said this in Matthew chapter 5, verse 44. He said, but I say unto you, love your enemies, bless them that curse you, do good to them that hate you, and pray for them which despitefully use you and persecute you. You see, folks, prayer changes the atmosphere of the heart. When you begin to pray for someone, bitterness begins to lose the grip that it can have in your heart. Forgiveness is sometimes immediate, but emotional healing may have to be a progressive. Do not condemn yourself because the memory still hurts. Keep bringing that wound to God, and over time, the pain will begin to lose its power. The greatest example of forgiveness is found in Jesus Christ. Jesus was mocked, he was beaten, he was falsely accused, he was rejected, he was crucified. Yet, what did he pray? Father, forgive them. Father, forgive them. The danger of refusing to forgive is unforgiveness can produce bitterness and anger and hatred and revenge and broken relationships and spiritual stagnation, emotional exhaustion, and the loss of joy. Hebrews 12, 15 says, lest any root of bitterness springing up trouble you. You notice the word there, root. Bitterness begins deep down in us. And it's bad to live with bitterness in your heart and your soul. Folks, it will destroy you, and you don't have to allow it to destroy you. Today, I want to, in a more or less of a practical application, I want you to ask yourself, who am I still angry with? What offense am I still carrying? Who do I need to forgive? Have I forgiven myself for my past mistakes? Am I asking God for mercy while refusing mercy to others? Is there someone whose name still triggers bitterness in my heart? Am I allowing an old wound to affect a new relationship? And so today, make the decision, I will not allow yesterday's pain to destroy tomorrow's purpose. There are some prophetic declarations I'd like to make this morning as I near closing. I declare that every root of bitterness in my heart is uprooted in Jesus' name. I receive grace to forgive those who have offended me. Every emotional prison created by unforgiveness, I break free from it in Jesus' name. I declare that my past will not control my future. Every wound of betrayal, rejection, and disappointment receive divine healing. I receive grace to release every offense I have been carrying. I declare that my joy is restored. I declare that my peace is restored. I will not become bitter because of what I have suffered. I receive grace to walk in love and forgiveness. Every cycle of hatred and revenge in my family is broken. I declare that I will fulfill God's purpose for my life. The people who wounded me will not determine my destiny. I receive grace to love as Christ loved. I declare that my heart is free, healed, and whole in Jesus' mighty name. Then in closing, some prayer points. Let's pray for a forgiven heart. Father, give me the grace to forgive everyone who has hurt me in Jesus' name. Pray for bitterness. Every root of bitterness in my heart be uprooted by the power of the Holy Spirit. Prayer for emotional healing. Lord, heal every wound in my heart caused by betrayal, rejection, disappointment, and offense. Prayer for freedom. Father, deliver me from every emotional prison created by unforgiveness. Prayer for grace. Lord, give me the grace to forgive even when the offender does not apologize. Prayer for peace. Father, restore peace to my heart and remove every anger and resentment. Prayer for restoration. Lord, restore everything I have lost emotionally and spiritually because of past offenses. Praying for wisdom. Father, give me wisdom to forgive while maintaining healthy and godly boundaries. Prayer for family. Lord, let forgiveness and love reign in my family. Let every cycle of hatred and division be broken. Prayer for spiritual growth. Father, make me more like Christ in my attitude toward those who offend me. And in a closing charge, beloved, forgiveness is not about changing the past. Forgiveness is about freeing the future. I choose forgiveness over bitterness. I choose mercy over revenge. I choose peace over hatred. I release every offense from my heart. I refuse to be a prisoner of my past. I receive healing for my wounds. I walk in the love of Christ. My heart is free. My spirit is free. My future is free. And I will fulfill God's purpose for my life in Jesus' mighty name. Amen. Will you stand?
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1: Good morning. We are praying that you are having a good and blessed day of worship. This is Pastor Don Myers, former pastor of Champabata Bay at Lanier's Campground in Surf City, North Carolina. After 43 years of ministering there, I returned home, and now I serve as associate pastor of Christ Ministry Church here in Clinton, North Carolina. We at Christ Ministry Church, located at 2741 Turkey Highway, Clinton, North Carolina, invite you to join us today in worship of our God. 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
2: Thank the Lord for one thing. I could see all of you this morning. It took about 20 minutes last Sunday for this eye here to start focusing again. But nevertheless, let's turn in our Bibles to the book of Matthew, chapter 7. And we're going to begin in verse 21. Matthew chapter 7, verse 21. And this is some scripture, as is all scripture, that should be taken to heart. This is scripture that you should always use in your daily walk with the Lord. Matthew chapter 7, verse 21. Not everyone that saith unto me, Lord, Lord, shall enter into the kingdom of heaven. But he that doeth the will of my Father, which is in heaven. Now what is the will of Jesus' heavenly Father, which is in heaven? His will is, first and foremost, is for that you to love him. That's the first and the greatest commandment. Thou shalt love the Lord thy God with all thine heart and with all thy mind and with all thy strength. And thou shalt make unto thee no graven images of anything. And so the greatest commandment, Jesus reaffirmed it to the young man that asked him, is God's will. And then to follow up, Jesus said, the second commandment is like unto it, that thou shalt love thy neighbor as thyself. Oh, how many times have we fallen short? You know, it's a common thing among man to fall short of those things that God wills. But God has a will that is based on truth. Every will of God is based on truth, an unshakable truth, an impenetrable truth, an everlasting truth, a truth that cannot be outshined, that cannot be covered. It cannot be ignored, even in pretense, because the pretense of ignoring the truth is that person's declaration that that truth exists. Now, Jesus said that those that will enter heaven are those that doeth the will of his Father which is in heaven. In verse 22, he states that many will say to me in that day, Lord, Lord, have we not prophesied in thy name? And in thy name have cast out devils? And in thy name done many wonderful works? And then will I profess unto them, I never knew you. Depart from me, ye that work iniquity. So my friends, this is, and it should be a scripture, a word of God that keeps your attention as you sojourn through this land, as your life continues from day to day. This scripture should always be there with you. And it should be acting as a guard, as a warning, as a reminder as to who God is and as to where you are in your relationship with him. And this leads us up to a parable that Jesus told. And he spoke of it thusly in verse 24. Therefore, whosoever heareth these sayings of mine and doeth them, I will liken him unto a wise man which built his house upon a rock. And the rain descended, and the floods came, and the winds blew and beat upon that house, and it fell not, for it was founded upon a rock. And everyone that heareth these sayings of mine and doeth them not shall be likened unto a foolish man which built his house upon the sand. And the rain descended, and the floods came, and the winds blew and beat upon that house, and it fell. And great was the fall of it. And it came to pass, when Jesus had ended these sayings, the people were astonished at his doctrine. For he taught them as one having authority and not as scribes. I say to you today, there's no greater authority than the Word of God. There are people out there of various makes and models and years and social standing and intellectual limits and everything that have put forth so many theories, so many theses, so many thoughts, so many considerations to deflect, to deny the sovereignty of God to God. They want to lay the existence of all things upon a big bang, upon a meteorite that just happened to strike Earth at the right time, at the right angle, and in the right spot. I don't know. They have so many theories. I couldn't possibly come up with them all. But nevertheless, man in his attempt to deny God has come up with so many alternative, yet foolish, explanations. Now Jesus said this man that was wise built his house upon a rock. And the man that was a fool built his house upon the sand. There's one thing I want you to notice. If you are or ever have been a student of biology or just the way life is, there's a thing called erosion. Remember that term, erosion. And when the forces of rain and the forces of wind and the storms and the tossing of waters and all the elements of weather and events that occur, such as volcanoes and floods and all this stuff, they have an impact upon things. How many have you ever considered how many grains of sand was on the seashore? Anybody ever take time to count them? I didn't know. I thought somebody of you may have counted them. See, this sand is a result of erosion. You know that. All this sand tossed up on the seashore that we walk on, that we make sand castles, we make all kind of designs in. Some people sculpt sand and stuff like that. The sand is an erosion, but its origin was much bigger. You see, sand is the result of rocks being eroded. And whenever the rock of our salvation, when the word is purposely diluted, eroded, by the ideas and by the concepts of man. You have in the mind of man an erosion of the rock, and they build their house after they have purposely and sometimes accidentally, because of unbelief and disobedience, they have withered away, they have worn away what they consider to be the truth of God's word, and they try to dilute it, and they try to poo-paw it, and they try to put it off, and they try to ignore it, and they try to offer an alternative truth. And all of this is erosion. Man's attempt to erode the word of God. And when you do that, you're building your house on sand. Because sand is got a little bit of truth mixed in with it, but not the truth. And it seems, as I believe it was Brother Donnie and I were talking just the other day, it may have been, no, it was Brother Ray, about people that build these multi-$100,000 houses down at the beach. And the only reason they could build it is because they had the finances to do it. And they had a desire to be able to display that finance. Whenever people are pushing, when people are highlighting, when people are constantly reminding you that they have a house at the beach, they've got a place at the lake, they've got a condominium at Myrtle Beach or Miami. Well, you see, they are declaring where they're building their house. That's their words of declaration. This is where my house is. On the things that they can accumulate, the things that they can heap unto themselves. But that's a truth that they will not accept. Don't you be fooled by their deception. Your lust for the eye, your lust for the flesh, and the pride of life is the downfall of every man and of every woman. Because they, whenever you cater to them, lead to sin, and sin brings death. God said that, not me. Now, my friends, I'm going to go back to the book of Deuteronomy, chapter 32. And this is called the Song of Moses. There's a false doctrine in this world, an erosion that man has purported to put upon the rock of ages. Deuteronomy 32 and 1. And in the Song of Moses, he says this, "Give ear, O ye heavens, and I will speak. And hear, O earth, the words of my mouth. My doctrine," that's his teachings, "shall drop as the rain. My speech shall distill as the dew, as the small rain upon the tender herb, and as the showers upon the grass. Because I will publish the name of the Lord. Ascribe ye greatness unto our God. He is the rock. His work is perfect, for all his ways are judgment. A God of truth and without iniquity, just and right is he. But Jeshurun waxed fat and kicked." I'll take a moment and explain that. You may not grasp it. Jeshurun is an individual that grew rich. He waxed that. He gathered unto himself, because of God's blessings, the things of this world. And he kicked. That means he rebelled against God. He rebelled against God. And in his rebellion, he was looking to the blessings that God had blessed him with, but he was infatuated with the blessing and not the one that gave it to him. Thou art waxen fat and art grown thick. Thou art covered with fatness. Then he forsook God, which made him, and lightly esteemed the rock of his salvation. And so that bears out what I said about his God became his possessions and not the provider of those blessings. And so he kicked, lightly esteemed the rock of his salvation. They provoked him to jealousy with strange gods. With abominations provoked they him to anger. They sacrificed unto devils, not to God. To gods whom they knew not, to new gods that came up newly up, whom your fathers feared not. Of the rock that begat thee, thou art unmindful, and hast forgotten God that formed thee. Oh, what a scathing report that Moses' song applies today to so many. Moses had the wisdom, the Spirit of God with him, and he knew what he was writing, and he knew how to sing this song. And God was the author of it. For God told Moses what had happened. And Moses wrote it down. You know, I hear so many comments about why doesn't God do this and why doesn't God do that. And if God wanted us to know, if God wanted us to believe, he would this and he would that. Those comments are spoken out of absolute foolishness and ignorance of God. And they're based on not a desire, but a challenge. A challenge because they feel assured that their unbelief and their disobedience will go unchallenged, that God would not respond. But you see, God's already responded. God sent a man into Egypt with a message. His name was Moses. Set my people free. Set my people free. And God brought them out. He displayed his power over the God of Egypt, who was Pharaoh. I shared with you just a few days ago about Pharaoh's heart being hardened. It was hardened because he was told he was God. He was placed on a throne by man. He was lifted up by man. Man walked according to his dictates. But yet this God, he could not see, this God he did not know, came to him and challenged him and said, I am God, not you. I am God. And that truth is what hardened Pharaoh's heart. It was no angel. It was no trick of the hand that God implemented specifically for Pharaoh's heart to be hardened. He was on a course for it to be hardened. And he was on that course for it to be hardened because he thought he was God himself. And he had to resist or confess he was not God. So he hardened. He hardened against the truth. In 1 Samuel, chapter 13, beginning in verse 13. And Samuel said to Saul, thou hast done foolishly. Now this is Saul, not the apostle, but the first anointed king over Israel. Thou hast done foolishly. Thou hast not kept the commandment of the Lord thy God, which he commanded thee. For now would the Lord have established thy kingdom upon Israel forever. So he did not keep the commandments. And what was it Jesus said in Matthew? What was it he said? He says that you must keep his commandments, the will of God. In verse 14, and Samuel continues talking to Saul, the king. But now thy kingdom shall not continue. The Lord hath sought him a man after his own heart. And the Lord hath commanded him to be captain over his people, because thou hast not kept that which the Lord commanded thee. So, my friends, you must keep that which God commands you. It must be in the forefront of your heart, and it must be the purpose of your mind to keep that. And what is his will, his command? The first commandment, thou shalt love the Lord thy God with all thine heart. You don't give him 10%, 5%, 20%. You give him 100%. 100%. He says, thou hast not kept that which the Lord commanded thee. And so Saul began a kingdom of defeat, a kingdom of downfall, until. And the apostle, I'm sorry, the writer of Acts, Luke, in chapter 13, verse 22, speaking about the apostle Paul, he tells us this, and he brings it to a point of understanding even to the church in the New Testament. And he says, and he had removed him, talking about Saul, he raised up David to be their king, to whom, speaking about David, to whom he, God, gave testimony and said, I have found David, the son of Jesse, a man after mine own heart, which shall fulfill my will. Now Jesus expressly told us, and he told the world through his word, and those that may be listening to my voice, he's told you that you must do the will of God for him to say unto you, enter in, thou good and thou faithful servant. Just going around crying, Lord, Lord, ain't going to cut it. You've got to do his will. David, a man after his own heart, will fulfill his will. Fulfill it. Now let's see what David's heart was all about. We're going to go to Psalms 18, and I wish I had time to share them all. But you've got time. You've got the Word of God in your hands. You can go to the Psalms. You can go to the Scriptures, and you can read it. But nevertheless, I'm going to share a few with you. In Psalm 18, verse 1, this comes from David's heart. He says, I will love thee, O Lord, my strength. The Lord is my rock and my fortress and my deliverer, my God, my strength, in whom I will trust. He is my buckler and the horn of my salvation, my high tower. I will call upon the Lord, who is worthy to be praised. So shall I be saved from mine enemies. That come from a man whose heart was after God. Is your heart like that? Is that the burning in your heart that you answer to? Is that the purpose of your heart that you walk accordingly to? If not, it should be. It should be.

Let's see what else David might say. Psalm 62, verse 1. Truly, my soul waiteth upon God. From him cometh my salvation. He only is my rock and my salvation. He is my defense. I shall not be greatly moved. I stand before you today, my friends, and I am not greatly moved. Though stricken with a thing called cancer, I'm not greatly moved. I stand before you today trusting in my God. And may his will be done, and it will be done. Next, Psalm 63, verse 1. Again, from the heart of a man that God said was a man after his own heart. O God, thou art my God. Early will I seek thee. My soul thirsteth for thee. My flesh longeth for thee in a dry and thirsty land where no water is. To see thy power and thy glory, so as I have seen in the sanctuary. Oh, hallelujah. When you see the power of God, when you feel the power of God, when you hear the voice of God speak to you, and he speaks truth, and he speaks miracles, and he speaks wonders, and he shows you things that are true, things that will come to pass in your own life. When he gives you wisdom and words of knowledge to help someone else, and to caution someone else, and to teach someone else. When that word comes to you and you hear it, and you feel it not only with your ears, but it comes down and it sits down in your very soul, and you know it's from God. You'll thirst after that. You'll thirst after that. You will thirst and you will hunger for it because it's precious. There's nothing in the world that can replace it. There's nothing in this world that can surmount it. It's insurmountable, the Word of God. It's irreplaceable, the Word of God. No love of this world is greater than the love of God. No love. Let me read that again. O God, thou art my God. Early will I seek thee. My soul thirsteth for thee. My flesh longeth for thee in a dry and a thirsty land where no water is. This water he's talking about here is the water of life. That which Jesus said he would give unto you if you would ask. To see thy power and thy glory so as I have seen in the sanctuary. And there's a reason. God always gives a reason for his commands. Because thy loving kindness is better than life. My lips shall praise thee. I will bless thee while I live. I will lift up my hands in thy name. Amen. And my friends, those are the words of a man we've all heard about and we've read about. And it's been preached to us. But the man David was not preached to us as our salvation, but as our pattern, as our example of a man who is after God's own heart. Did David sin? Yes. But that didn't change his heart. David was flesh. Sin had its effect on David. And it took his body. David died like all, but his throne is everlasting. And Jesus sits on it today as the Son of David. Hallelujah. He is the Lord of lords and the King of kings. In 1 Corinthians chapter 10, verse 1, the Apostle Paul speaks to the church at Corinth, saying, moreover, brethren, I would not, and that phrase means I do not want you to be. Paul had a burning desire for those that he taught not to be ignorant. He says, I would not that you should be ignorant. I don't want you ignorant.

0: Please know that we are grateful to God to have been a part of your blessing. We invite you to continue to seek after God, to serve Him, and to worship Him only. We extend an invitation to join us here next Sunday at the same time to hear another message from the Word of God. 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
1: This is WCLN 1170 in Clinton, North Carolina.

All right, here we are. Right back with you this Sunday. Hope that you're feeling good and ready to sit back and join with us now for the next 30 minutes. Well, about 28 minutes now. But hope that you've been blessed all through the week. Hope you witness to somebody and tell them about Jesus and that he's coming. Praise the Lord. We greet you in Jesus' name, and we thank you for tuning in to the program today. And we're going to try to give you the best that I know how. It's music. I try to mix it up a little, but he is an able God. God is not just God. He's an able God. He's ready. He's instantly ready. And it's all through Jesus Christ. Isn't that wonderful? And if we just accept him and love him and show our love to him, not man, but to him, pray in secret and talk to the Lord, he will lead us and he'll guide us. Friend, I can guarantee you by the word of God that Jesus loves us and he loves you. No matter where you at in life and what's going on in your life, get God into it and the storm will stop. You know, Jesus spoke to the storm and it stopped. He can speak to your storm and it can stop. Praise the Lord. Amen. We're going to go ahead and have a word of prayer. I was just thinking, there's so many people in need today around this world. And we ought to be praying all the time for the children of Israel and other people around the world that are Christian people living for and accepted Jesus Christ as their Lord and Savior. But here in America, not many people's doing that compared to the amount of people that's in this country. You got groups here and yonder about, organizations that are trying to do their best. But we ought to pray one for another and encourage one for another. Still a cutting one another down. I hear that so much. I deal with people every day. And that's all you hear from people a lot of times. A lot of people, they just want to cut somebody down. Friend, we don't need to be cut down. We got enough pressure in life to cut us down. What we need is some good Christian fellowship and some strong praying that will hold on till the end. And some of you need to be praying for your children or you. Maybe the other way around. Maybe some of your children need to be praying for your parents. It could work either way. But we need to be praying. Praise the Lord. Praise. The Bible says pray without ceasing. Well, I ain't got time to pray. You can pray in your spirit. I pray in mine all the time. I talk to the Lord about all the time. And yeah, there's times when I have to do my job and I have to do what I have to do. But as soon as I get it straightened out, each customer, then I'm meditating on the Lord. I got a little office that I sit in. I got my Bible there, and I sit and read the Word of God, and I pray. And I'm not trying to put myself on a pedestal. I don't know nothing like I ought to, but I know that Jesus Christ is my Lord, is my Savior. I know that. Praise the Lord. Father, we thank you as we come to you that we have your Word, and it's implanted into our hearts. If we're saved, God, we know that the Word, and we use it in our lives daily. And Father, we want to join together in a prayer and pray, Lord, for the people in this country. Pray for the leaders and all the ones that's over us, God, that their decisions has an impact on us. And Father, for the ones that are in such strain today financially, it's what you're looking down and you see where we're at in life. So we thank you, Father, that you know and that we can be your servants, that we can go forth and minister the gospel and tell people about Jesus Christ. Quit thinking about trying to gain things in this life because we got a place that you've already made and prepared for us. We thank you this morning, God, that you loved us first. We thank you that Jesus come and died and rose and sitteth on this right, your right hand. We praise you this morning. Give you the glory
In Jesus' name, amen. Praise the Lord. Never hesitate to take some time to thank the Lord for his many blessings in our lives. A friend, you may ask, as I said earlier, you may have some children that's not ready to meet the Lord. Or maybe the children are listening and they got some parents that's not ready to meet the Lord. Either way, pray. Talk to them. Tell them about Jesus. Tell them about what the Bible says. Let them know. Because would you let your child walk out in front of a tractor trailer? I would think not. You would give your life to save them. And the same thing we need to do for the ones that's not found Jesus yet. We should be ready instantly. I've asked this question before. I'm going to take a few moments this morning. I've asked several people, are you ready to lose your life for the name of Jesus Christ? Are we ready? And somebody might say yes before you even think. Have you ever looked down the barrel of a gun? I have, twice in my life. Look right down the barrel of a gun of a mad person. That it's not a good feeling. But if you're dying for Jesus, that would be the best way to go. Preaching the gospel, teaching the gospel, and not backing down. Are we too weak? Or will we give in? Because the pressure is coming, friend. That's what I'm trying to tell you. The pressure is coming. Jesus has warned us. And that's about all that there is to minister on today. Instead of trying to learn the whole Bible, we better learn what it says about getting saved and living for Christ. Because he's coming back. And ready or not, he's coming. You ever played the game hide and seek? Ready or not, here I come. Jesus is going to come at a time we think not. We don't know the day and hour. The Father has that within himself. So we really need to pray and make sure, because every day that we live is a day that God has given to us. Every morning you get up, you need to say, thank you, Lord, that I'm here. When you lay down at night, you need to thank the Lord for today and give him praise and glory, or maybe before you lay down. And then the same thing over and over. And all during the day, keep the Lord on your mind and in your heart. Let him work. Let him use your mouth to witness to people. Yeah, some people ain't going to like it. Some people, they don't want to hear it. But if they don't, you're done. You ain't got to push it no further. You have tried and they rejected. They didn't know, they just rejected Jesus Christ, the Son of God. And so we learn these things. Praise the Lord. And this program is more than about singing. I love to play music and I love singing, but I love people. I love you out there today that are listening to this program, and thank God for you. But I love you enough to tell you, if you're not saved, if you've never accepted Jesus Christ as your Lord and Savior, you're going to miss it. You're not going to heaven if you're not saved. You can't do enough good. There's a lot of people trying to base their salvation on doing good. Doing good. Some of the stars, and as people call them, got millions and millions of dollars, and they run around giving this to that and that to this, that, and think that's going to get them to heaven. No, it's not going to get them to heaven. There ain't but one way to get to heaven. That's to accept Jesus Christ as your Lord and Savior. Accept what he did on the cross and confess your sins to God, and God will save you. You'll be a new person. The Bible says you'll be a new creation in Christ Jesus. We become instantly changed. That's the God that we better follow. And our King, our soon coming King, my friend. So, yeah, people tell stories, or I could use another word, but I'll just stick with stories. They tell stories on people, on me, on you, maybe. And if you're a preacher, you're going to be a hit. And all the, if there's any preachers listening this morning, you know what I'm telling is the truth. You're going to become against.
You're going to have people in your church that for a while you think they're really up there and they're for you, but you find out later when it might be too late, they're not. They never were for you. Jesus said the same thing. They didn't all follow him because of his teaching and preaching and the miracles. They followed him because he could give them food. And not all of them that followed him even stayed. They turned left. Jesus said if they'd ever been with us, they wouldn't have left. So once we get saved, we're not going to go back. We're going to stay in line with God. And because we want to go to heaven. We want to go to the place that was prepared for us. And that's really important, my friend. And so I can love you as a person, but I can also tell you the truth. You must be born again. I got family members. You got family members. The next one that's out there got family members, and they're not all saved. And they don't want to be around you. They don't want to have nothing to do with you. They don't want you to talk about Jesus. Now, they might ask you to say the blessing one time, but they surely don't want you to mention the name of the Lord. They just want you to say a quick prayer or say some words over the food. They don't realize what prayer over the food is about. It's important. We need to sanctify with the Word of God, just like we would sanctify our lives, our spirit. And when God cleanses something, he showed Peter that when he cleanses it, it's clean, it's pure. And he changes our life and we become pure in his presence. We can go boldly before the throne of God. But we couldn't do it before Jesus died on the cross. But now we can. Amen. Praise the Lord. Well, I hope that that'll help whoever was listening and maybe whoever it was for, because I always believe that when that comes over me, somebody's going to be listening that needed that. Jesus loves you. But if you're not right, he loves you enough to not bother you. Neither will the Holy Spirit bother you. You can withdraw from either one, but they'll love you right on till the day that you part. Amen. Praise God. All right, we're going to a song at this time.

I call it home. Praise the Lord. Amen. Well, we better tell you about Ted's Charco Steakhouse, located at 337 Northeast Boulevard in Clinton. The phone number is 910-592-2600. The hours of operation is Monday through Thursday from 11 a.m. to 8 p.m., Friday and Saturday from 11 a.m. to 9 p.m., and Sunday from 11 a.m. to 8 p.m. Go out to Ted's and have lunch with him. Go out and have supper. Well, we call it supper. Some people call it dinner. Growing up a little boy, dinner was in the middle of the day, and supper was at night. But anyhow, go out and eat with them and enjoy a steak or whatever you want that they got out there, fried chicken, baked chicken, and all that kind of stuff, and all the stuff that goes with it, the trimmings. And you'll find it right the first time and every time. And if it's not, they'll get it right. But I don't think there is no if not. Don't forget to take out orders. And a lot of you, I've seen a lot of people that call in and get their stuff and go pick it up. And so we like to eat at home. And so that's okay, too. So Ted's Charco Steakhouse for the week. And you tell them you heard it on the Singing Louis program. Tell a manager that's on duty. And we appreciate it so much. Smith Tire Sales, located at 1824 Hopton Highway in Clinton. Open Monday through Friday from 7:30 to 5:30 and Saturday from 7:30 to 1. The phone number is 910-592-7390. Located 1824 on the Hopton Highway, just out the edge of Clinton there. So when you need tires, go to Smith's. If you need used tires, Smith is the place to go. And many, many other things that they're doing out at Smith's Tires out there. You need, if you haven't been for a while, you need to go and just kind of see what's going on out there. And I think that you will enjoy it. So at Smith Tires. All right. Well, the time is just ticking away here so fast until I can't hardly get everything going here. So we're going to go to another song here. Hope you enjoy it.

0: hope that you've enjoyed the program so much this week. You'll turn in next week, same place, the same time. We'll be right here if the Lord spares us, and we bid you a good day as we get ready to leave you for this week. And may God bless you and yours, and if we can help you, give us a call. God bless you.
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welcome to the broadcast of the Elizabeth Missionary Baptist Church. This is Pastor John Hobbs. 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And now, today's message.

received, praying three times every morning and day, and His grace is sufficient in every way. As you make your way to Acts chapter number 10 today, I want to share with you a couple of updates. First, I want to thank everyone for their service today in singing and bringing adoration to the name of the Lord Jesus Christ. And I also want to share a report from Dr. Randy White. You know that we prayed for him for several weeks there. My wife and I were able to visit with him yesterday. I know some of you may not be that familiar with him, but he's preached here several times over the years and led our association for more than 22 years. Well, anyway, he was dreadfully sick at Cape Fear Valley he said yesterday, there were 4 weeks I didn't even know I was in the world. And he was on the very brink of death. And the Lord chose to bring him back. And he's not fit to go out and go chop a tree down, but he is able to walk with Walker and stuff and is improving, gained weight back from where he was. And so just a testimony to the grace of God. And the Lord is the one in charge of those things. And He takes people home. He leaves people here. And He's in charge of that, and we'll leave that to Him. And so I just wanted to pass that word along with you. In fact, he said yesterday, John, when I get to where I can drive on my own, yours is the second place I'm going to, Elizabeth Church. So I think he'll be driving to his church home first, and then perhaps the Lord will let him come and visit with us one Sunday. I knew you might like to hear that word. From Acts chapter number 10 today, I want to be preaching on this subject again. It's linked up with last Sunday, and we're on the inside looking out. We are on the inside looking out from Acts chapter 10, and I'm going to read verses 9 through verse 23 today. I believe the Spirit of God has led and directed that we continue to walk through the book of Acts verse by verse, seeing a pattern for the local church. And, of course, the local church is exactly what we're engaged in, and so we go to the record book to find our direction. So from Acts 10, verse number 9, if you're physically able and would be willing to do so, would you please stand just in honor and reverence as a part of worship of the Lord God in the reading of His infallible and inerrant word, Acts chapter 10, beginning at verse number 9. The scripture says, on the morrow, as they went on their journey and drew nigh unto the city, Peter went up upon the housetop to pray about the sixth hour, and he became very hungry. Some of you can associate with that now, can't you? He became very hungry and would have eaten, but while they made ready, he fell into a trance and saw heaven opened and a certain vessel descending unto him, as it had been a great sheet knit at the four corners and let down to the earth, wherein were all manner of four-footed beasts of the earth and wild beasts and creeping things and fowls of the air. And there came a voice to him, Rise, Peter, kill and eat. Peter said, Not so, Lord, for I have never eaten anything that is common or unclean. And the voice spake unto him the second time, What God hath cleansed, that call thou not common. This was done thrice, and the vessel was received up again into heaven. Now while Peter doubted in himself what this vision which he had seen should mean, behold, the men which were sent from Cornelius had made inquiry for Simon's house and stood before the gate and called and asked whether Simon, which was surnamed Peter, was lodged there. While Peter thought on these things, the Spirit said unto him, Behold, three men seek thee. Arise therefore, get thee down, go with them, doubting nothing, for I have sent them. Then Peter went down to the men which were sent unto him from Cornelius and said, Behold, I am he whom you seek. What's the cause whereof you are come? And they said, Cornelius the centurion, a just man, and one that fears God, and of good report among all the nation of the Jews, was warned from God by a holy angel to send for thee into his house and to hear words of thee. Then he called them in and lodged them. Dear Father, we thank you, Lord, for this time that you've given us. Father, we thank you for the Holy Scriptures that shed light into our heart of the glorious Savior, the Lord Jesus Christ. We pray, Father, that you'd use these Scriptures and this message, Father, to encourage our hearts. Father, we pray that this message would break down the walls of resistance to those who have not been converted and never been born again. We pray, Father, for sinners to be saved. Father, we pray for the saints to be emboldened. We pray, Father, for Satan and the demons of hell to be terrified at the coming of the Lord Jesus Christ with judgment, fire, and fury. Oh, Lord, help us that we might be faithful. In Jesus' name we pray. Amen. Being on the inside and looking out.
It is such a privilege for us to be into the house of God, but more so not to be in the house of God, to be in the body of the Lord Jesus Christ. And we came into the body of the Lord Jesus Christ by faith. Everyone that is saved came by faith. There is no works, there is no merit, there is no special privilege because of an inheritance or anything such as that. We come by faith in the living Lord Jesus Christ, that one that was crucified for our sins on the cross at Calvary, the one who bore the brunt of the wrath of Almighty God. He took in his body all of God's wrath for our sin, died upon a cross, was buried into a tomb, and raised again on the third day, which happened to be on the Lord's Day, the first day of the week, on a Sunday. And hallelujah, we get the opportunity to have forgiveness of sin, to have eternal life imparted to us, to have the Lord Jesus Christ by the power of the Spirit living inside of us, and then we're made a brand new creature, the Scripture says. We're a new creation. You're not the same as you used to be. If you are, you've never been converted. But if you've been born again, you're different than what you used to be. You've been made alive. You've been made new. You are different and a new creature. And so we get the opportunity to come and to worship and then to live daily in worship. Whether if we spend the rest of our days in a hospital bed, in a cave, or wherever it might be, the Lord Jesus Christ living inside of us by the power of the Holy Spirit, isn't it an amazing thing? And then we're charged to tell others about it. Really, I believe if we get born again, I don't think we have to be charged to tell others. We'll want to tell others. We'll want to tell folks about the Lord Jesus Christ and what he's done in our hearts and in our life and the forgiveness of sin that he's given us. Hallelujah. But we're on the inside looking out. I want you to know that that's what Peter was like. God is working in all of these things, and we can never, ever overlook the fact of the sovereignty of God in all that he does and works together. And we are finding in the book of Acts a fulfillment of the scripture given in Acts 1:8. But you shall receive power, and then you shall be my witnesses unto Judea, Samaria, and to the uttermost parts of the earth. And we're seeing the fulfillment of that through the book of Acts. So here we are, Acts chapter number 10. Cornelius is this man who fears the Lord. He worships the Lord, but he doesn't know him personally. Yet God is looking at him, and God's going to provide him with an opportunity to be saved. I'm telling you, God himself could have given the word. He could have sent an angel to preach to Cornelius, but he didn't do so. You know what? He chose Peter to do it. Why did he choose Peter? I don't know exactly, but yet it's a great encouragement for us to think about Peter. Peter's like we are in a lot of ways. Peter says things. They're all recorded in Scripture, and later he's perhaps embarrassed by them, but they're recorded. Aren't you glad everything you said has not been recorded in Scripture? I'm glad everything I said is not recorded in Scripture, but Peter, those things that he said, you know how he would spout off at the mouth, and then later he would have to be chastised perhaps by the Lord, or he would have to take something back, or you remember he said, I'll never deny you. I'll never leave you, Jesus. And in a little while, he denied him three times. And I'm telling you, but God, in his rich mercy and grace, forgave Peter of all those things and then filled him with the Spirit. And then God, in his mercy, in his grace, in his sovereignty, and in his majesty, he chooses fallen human beings like you and me that have been redeemed by grace to propel the gospel of the Lord Jesus Christ and to tell others of the good news of Christ. And so God's going to give Peter an opportunity to go tell Cornelius how to be saved and of the glory of the Lord Jesus Christ. And so we're just picking up on the story. It's too much to cover in one message and one meeting. I can't preach that long, and you won't sit here that long to hear it all, so we're just going to get another portion of it today. Acts chapter 10, notice with me verses 9 and 10. There's this vision first. Do you understand all there is about this vision? You can go ahead and say, no, you don't understand everything there is about it. I certainly don't, but the scriptures tell us about the vision. Would you notice this right there in verse number 9? See, the Lord's been working in all this, and he's told Cornelius to send your men over to go ask for Simon Peter. He's going to be at Simon Tanner's house, but you ask for Simon Peter. So they go, and they are on their way to go meet him. And here we have Peter. So Peter's there, and the men are journeying, making their way to him, and Peter has a vision. Let's just pick up on that a little bit, verses 9 and 10. So the next day, they're on their journey, and as they get near to the city, that's where Peter's at.
So Peter goes up on the housetop to pray. Now just let me set your mind at ease. He didn't pull out a ladder and crawl up on the shingle roof. They didn't have asphalt shingle roofs at that time. Their houses were built in such a way that you could go up on the roof, that particular region being like a flat top, almost like a portico, almost like a balcony where you could get up there and stand. So he goes up in there to pray. I'm amazed when I think about the preparation for this visit coming. You see first the desire of the Spirit. It's right there in verse number 9. It drew nigh, and Peter's going up on the housetop to pray about the sixth hour. So about noon day, Peter's going to go pray. How many of you pray at noon? I try to pray at noon. I try to pray every time I eat, and I usually eat around 12 of a day, and then pray other times on top of that. But I'm telling you, that's a desire of the Spirit. And so Peter's going to go pray and go seek the face of God. Of course, this all has Old Testament connections. But so he's going up about noontime, and he's going to pray. That's the desire of the Spirit. Does the Spirit call you and move upon you and woo you to do certain things for him? Are you faithful? Sometimes we are, and sometimes we're not. When we're not faithful to what the Spirit calls us to do, that's when we sin. When we're faithful to what the Spirit calls us to do, the Spirit will never lead us into sin. 1 John, the Spirit never causes you to sin. Oh, please don't ever say that the Holy Spirit caused me to do that, or the Holy Spirit caused me to commit this sin. For one thing, that'd be blasphemy. Second thing, it'd be lying. And the third thing, it'd be stupid. The Holy Spirit of God doesn't cause you to do anything that is sinful. The Holy Spirit of God causes you and I to do things that will exalt and lift up the name of the Lord Jesus Christ. The Holy Spirit of God never leads us into sin. So there's a desire of the Spirit. But notice the distractions of the flesh. So this is everyday life. Notice with me, it's right there in verse number 10. He became very hungry. Amen? He became very hungry. He's on his way up to pray. He wants to pray. But yet it's about noontime, and his stomach's telling him, I'm getting hungry, or his head does. I don't know how all that works. I can't tell if it's the stomach tells my head or my head just reminds my stomach. You know, I don't know how it works, but most of the time, we can go a whole lot longer without food than we think we can. But anyway, nevertheless, the Spirit's wanting to do something, but the flesh is distracting. So do you notice the distraction of the flesh? Since we're there, and we're talking about that for a moment, be careful. If you're born again today, remember now, there's still two natures. As long as we're in this earth, as long as we're still in this world, until we're in the very presence of the Lord Jesus Christ, there's two natures going on, and there's a battle going on. There's the battle of the Holy Spirit and its influence or leadership or control in our lives. And then, of course, there's the battle of the flesh. That's us before we knew Christ. That's your creature habits. That's those just things, the sexual desires, the emotional desires, food desires, beverage desires, all those kinds of desires, there's that battle still going on. So the Spirit wants to do something, but the flesh is ready to distract. And he gets very hungry. I just happened to notice that there. Maybe we can pray that we'll be hungry for the Spirit of God. We'll be hungry. Maybe this has a little something to do with fasting. When we fast, we do away with food, or we do without food, excuse me, we're not going to do away with it, but we do without food so that we might pray more and seek the face of God and the Spirit of God working in us. So I'm telling you, even one of the chief apostles in the church had that same problem that you and I have. He's got the Holy Spirit of God working in him and through him, but he's still got the temptations of the flesh. He's got the desires of the flesh. He's got the lust of the flesh, and those things need to be put aside. So there are no superstar Christians in here, I don't think, and I'm certainly not one. These battles are real. So we deny the flesh. And how do we do that? We seek the face of God, obedience to the Spirit, obedience to Christ Jesus, obedience to his word, and that way we only serve Christ and not the desires of the flesh. I hope that'll help somebody today. You see this distraction, this desire, but now notice the display of the Father. It's right here we see in verse number 10, while he's very hungry, he would have eaten, and they made ready. So there's some folks getting some dinner ready. But all the while he's hungry, he wanted to pray, they're getting stuff ready. I imagine he's smelling some things. Boy, that smells good. That smells good. I'm getting ready for that. But the Father now wants to show him something. It's right there in verse number 10. It's in the latter part of verse number 10. He fell into a trance. A trance.
What in the world is this trance? I studied upon that word. This word appears several times in your New Testament, but it's only translated as trance three times. And it's one time here, and it's another time next chapter when Peter's rehearsing the story. He's telling how he fell into the trance. And then Paul, he himself falls into a trance, Acts 22, verse number 17, while he was at Jerusalem. He fell into a trance. What's all this business about a trance? When you study upon that word, and that word is a Greek word, ecstasis. Does it sound familiar? That's where we get the word ecstasy from. Ecstasy. And ecstasy itself literally means to be amazed. You know, and I mean, I'm not up on all these things, but I have heard, I believe it, they're not an illegal narcotic drug or some kind of illegal drug called ecstasy. It would just meet, people take that to fulfill the desires of the flesh. But really what we're looking for, even when people are searching through alcohol and drugs and all that pornography and everything that they search for, they're searching to fill a void in their heart that only God can fill. And it's put in you, it's called eternity, it's put into your heart, and the Lord Jesus Christ provides fulfillment to it. And if you're born again and you're seeking something else, you're in sin. The Lord Jesus would feel that. And if you've never been born again, you really don't even know what you're seeking, but I can tell you, it's the Lord Jesus Christ. Jesus Christ will fill that place. He fills that void that people are looking for, and people turn to all kinds of alcoholic drinks or beverages, anything they can sniff, anything they can snort, anything they can look at, anything they can get engaged in other than Christ. And yet, that's where we get our word ecstasy, because it literally means to stand amazed. Peter's there. He's wanted to pray. He got hungry. Now he's just literally amazed. He falls into this trance. So God is at work. The Heavenly Father is displaying himself in his goodness and his mercy, and he's teaching Peter a lesson. So here's the trance. That word trance just amazed me, and I just wanted to share with you what I found out about it. So we see the vision first, and in this vision there comes down this vessel. Right there in verse number 11, he saw heaven opened and a certain vessel coming down. So a vessel's just like an instrument, an implement, a body. I mean, many times we pray, Lord, use this vessel for your glory. You know, a vessel can be, that's another word used in our English language sometimes for a boat. It's called a vessel. You know, where people, it's an implement made to float them around on the water. So here it is in this particular case, it's a sheet. He sees a great sheet. I don't know how large it was, but a great big sheet, four-cornered, and all the four corners are tied together in a knot up at the top. They're knit together, the word says. And notice, what does he see in it? The Bible speaks about he sees these great animals, four-footed beasts.

I'm just guessing, I'm just wondering, is that like cows, is that like horses, is that lions or tigers? I don't know. Wild beasts, creeping things, the little things that crawl and creep around, we see all them, and the fowls of the air, so all kinds of birds, different types of birds are all in this sheet, in this trance that he's amazed with because he sees it coming down from heaven. So there's the vision and there's the vessel. What is God trying to speak to him? I think the Lord is showing him his lack thereof of understanding completely of all what God's doing. And Peter had former prejudices that are still built up in him. And might I say, all of us probably have some prejudices somewhere of certain types, of certain people or certain things or certain habits. And sometimes those prejudices really arose out of just simple preferences. But we must be careful that preferences don't cross the line and get to where they shouldn't be. Preferences are not as important as the doctrines of the Word of God. So he had these prejudices that he had to deal with because they're Gentiles that need to be saved. There's this one man named Cornelius that's trying to serve the Lord. He's praying to God. He gives to people. He's trying to honor the Lord, but he doesn't know Christ yet. And the Lord wants to send Peter over there, but he needs to clean Peter up a little bit so he can send him up and let him share the gospel with him. And maybe you, or maybe I, need to understand that we're just a vessel for the Lord's glory. I mean, if he saved your soul and he saved my soul, I want you to know Christ Jesus didn't have to do it. He did it because he loved you. And he did it to be in obedience to the Father. And he went to a cross for you. He was beaten beyond recognition, then nailed to a cross. He's beaten. He looks beyond terrible. He hurts more than you can imagine. And he endured all this naked on a cross for you out in a public square. So I'm telling you, none of us deserve to be saved. All of us deserve hell. But I'm telling you that the grace of God teaches us Jesus is worthy of all of our praise. He's worthy of praising. And we just simply need to be the vessel that brings honor and praise to the Lord Jesus, and the vessel, perhaps, that will carry the gospel to your neighbors, to your family, to your friends, to folks up and down the road. Oh, Lord, let me be the vessel that you would use for your glory, bring honor and glory to Jesus, because he's worthy of it. So we see this vessel in 11 and 12. These things are coming down, and we find now a voice that appears. It doesn't appear, but how does a voice appear? He hears a voice. So a voice comes on the scene, says in verse number 13, rise, Peter, kill and eat. So I believe right there. Now, I'm not going to get too far off into this. If you want to be a vegetarian, that's fine. I think when man was first put upon the earth, he was a vegetarian until after the flood, and then the Lord gave him meat to eat. But I'm telling you, I think verse number 13 can indicate to us that God himself permits us continually to kill animals and to eat them. I mean, it's right there in verse number 13, rise, Peter, kill and eat. But that's not the real highlight of what's going on in here. I'm just telling you that supports the idea that it's all right to harvest a cow, a deer, antelope, I guess if you want to, whatever it is, and eat the thing. It says in verse number 13, rise, Peter, kill and eat. But Peter, man, this was a command given to him from this voice. Rise, Peter, kill and eat. But Peter says, not so, Lord. And when you and I read that scripture, how can this be? How can you say not to the Lord? Not so, Lord. You know, those words don't really go together. If Peter's Lord is Jesus and he sends a word to him, then the word ought to be in response, yes, I will. Amen. Yes, sir. Not. Or not so, Lord. So there's a contradiction that was uttered in verse number 14. But now we're going to see a cleansing in verse number 15. Peter says, I've never eaten anything unclean and never eaten anything common. And so the Lord's going to use this. I think Peter's still thinking back to the old laws of Judaism, the dietary laws and so forth. And he's still thinking of that. And God had those in place now for 1,500 years for his own reasons. And there are some that still believe, I mean, obviously they believe it's even more healthy, and it very well may be more healthy to eat according to the dietary laws.

0: Good morning and welcome to worship this morning at First Baptist Church. It's good to see all of you. It's also wonderful to know that there are those in our community and among our fellowship who are sharing with us from home as we begin the ministry this morning as well on air with that we share with WCLN. For our church family, you'll note the announcements and opportunities that are in the bulletin. One of the very important ones is a ministry that has already begun, but will find its culmination on October the 4th. The backpacks are over here to my right, to your left, for you to come and to gather. It's one of the ministries that we fulfill 100% of the opportunities that we have. So make sure you're a part of taking a backpack or two. Follow the instructions that are there, and then bring them back by October the 4th so that they can be distributed later through this North Carolina mission to those who would welcome the opportunity for these supplies and other things that you will put in there, that you will pack. 1 week from today, the Monday morning Bible study will begin over in our Family Ministry Center. That'll be at 10 o'clock, and you'll note that the study is Escape the Coming Night. It's a study of the book of Revelation. There are available copies of this book in the church office, and you can pick one up while you're there. The cost, as you will note, is $10. Now, one other opportunity that may have sort of flashed by as you looked up on the screen is that there's a new opportunity for our youth that is going to find its soft launch in our Family Ministry Center next Saturday night beginning at 5 o'clock, a Sampson County Youth Choir. And one of our members, Drew Montgomery, is already very keenly involved in this. So for our youth, come bring friends. Right now, with it being a soft launch, you know, you never know how many to expect. So it should be a wonderful time, and to know that you can be a part of the charter experience for this ministry should be very meaningful for our youth. If you feel young at heart, you'd be welcome to come too. I think it's more for our youth, but it's exciting. The leadership that I've spoken to are putting this together. Had called upon us to be the first location. And so that'll be next Saturday night beginning at 5 o'clock. You'll note the other announcements that are in the bulletin, including the schedule for this afternoon. At 4 o'clock, our Mission Development Committee will meet, our deacons at 5, and then our Nominating Committee will be gathering at 6 p.m. So be in prayer for these and other opportunities, and may we find ourselves faithful to the things the Lord asks us to be involved in. Would you bow with me now and let us share together a word of prayer? Gracious and loving Heavenly Father, we do thank you for your invitation for us to be here and to be together today. We'd ask, O Lord, that as we spend our time here, you'd help us to set aside the distractions of the day. Some of these are the responsibilities we know we have to bear in the week that is to come. Some of these are experiences that we're very much looking forward to. But help us with our hearts, our minds, and our souls to be focused on you and your welcome. Your convicting message for each of us as we share together. And help us to know, Lord, that wherever we are, however we are, that you are a part of us, part of our hearts, our minds, and our souls to lead and direct us. And you bless us with the intimacy and the communion of prayer. And through Jesus himself, you have taught us to pray, saying, Our Father, who art in heaven, hallowed be thy name. Thy kingdom come, thy will be done, on earth as it is in heaven. Give us this day our daily bread, and forgive us our trespasses, as we forgive those who trespass against us. Lead us not into temptation, but deliver us from evil. For thine is the kingdom, and the power, and the glory forever. Amen.
1: All who are able, please stand as we sing together number 7. Joyful, joyful, we adore thee. Number 7.

0: Good morning. Look what I have with me today.
1: Oh, that's just, yeah, just a ball.
0: So can anybody tell me what we might could do with a ball like this? Okay, pass it. Here, I'm going to pass it to you. Catch it. Pass it. You what? Okay, you might could throw it in a goal if you're playing basketball, yes? You can bounce it. Kick it. You can kick it. Okay. You can roll it. Lots of, yeah. You can throw it. Yes, that's very good. But what I want us to think about today is passing it, just like Charlie said. Tossing a ball or throwing a ball or passing a ball is pretty easy, isn't it? But Jesus wants to teach us about something today that we're supposed to pass on, and it's not quite as easy as passing a ball. It's called mercy. Now, can everybody say mercy? All right, let me tell you what mercy is. Mercy is when you forgive somebody and you show kindness to somebody instead of giving them the punishment that they probably deserve. Has anybody ever shown you mercy? Have you ever deserved some punishment and maybe they were kind of light on you? They didn't do quite as bad as you thought? Well, let me tell you, one day Peter asked Jesus a question and he said, you know, Jesus, if somebody hurts me, how many times am I supposed to forgive them? And Peter's like, seven? He thought that was a pretty good number. He thought, you know, seven times is really a lot. And he thought Jesus would say, yeah, Peter, that's good enough. After you forgive them seven times, you're done. But Jesus didn't say that. You know what he said? He said, we don't even keep count. You're not even supposed to keep count. He said something like 77. And Jesus was preaching that forgiveness is not something that we put a limit on. And then he told a story about this king, and he had a servant that owed him a lot of money. And you know what? He wanted his money. And then the servant came to him and he said, please, please, I beg you, have mercy on me. Because that was a big debt that he could not never pay. And you know what the king did? He showed mercy on him. But then that same guy, that same servant went out and found somebody that owed him some money. And they asked him to show mercy on him. And you know what he did? He didn't do it. He's like, no, I want my money now. So let's see what happens when we pass something on. I want you to get up. Did you pass that on? That's what Jesus wants us to do with mercy. You can pass it to somebody else now. God gives us mercy, and we're supposed to say, pass it on. Can you say, pass it on? Everybody, pass it on. Okay. Jesus forgives us. God forgives us. Guess what he wants us to do? He wants us to, I knew that was going to happen. He wants us to pass it on. Pass it. Very good. Okay, God shows us kindness, and guess what he wants us to do? Say it. Pass it on. Okay, so maybe your brother or sister takes something and it hurts your feelings. Okay, pass it back one more time. Let me hold it now real quick. All right, maybe your brother or sister takes something and it hurts your feelings. What are you supposed to do? Just, yeah, pass it on. Maybe somebody at school hurts your feelings. You're supposed to pass it on. Maybe someone makes a mistake. You're supposed to pass it on. Does that mean that what they're doing is okay? No. Does it mean that if they hurt us that we're not supposed to tell our parents? No. But it does mean that instead of holding on to the anger or holding on to this ball, that we can choose to pass it on and show mercy and show forgiveness. Okay, one more time. When God shows us mercy, what are we supposed to do? Pass it on. When Jesus forgives us, what are we supposed to do? Pass it on. When someone needs some kindness, what are we supposed to do? Pass it on, okay? Do not keep it to yourself. Let me hold it now. And a wonderful thing is that God isn't just going to give us a tiny bit. He's going to give us over and over and over again. So don't keep it to yourself. Pass it on. So this week, whenever you see somebody that needs a little forgiveness or kindness or patience, I want you to make sure you pass it on, okay? All right? I mean, we can even pass it on to people out there, everywhere, anybody that we see. So let's pray this morning and thank God for that. Dear God, thank you for loving us and showing us mercy. Thank you for forgiving us when we make mistakes. Lord, please help us to do not keep your mercy to ourselves, and help us to keep passing it on. And remember, when we receive your mercy, we can pass it on. In your name we pray. Amen.
2: All who are able, please stand as we sing together it's not in your hymnal, actually. We're going to sing Pass It On by Kurt Kaiser. The words will be on the screen, and they're also in your bulletin. Please stand.

Let us pray. Father, we come before you today with joyful hearts, eager to give back a portion of what you have given to us. May our tithes and offerings be a blessing to others as they have been to us. We make our prayer in your name. Amen.

Bow with me, let's share together a moment of prayer. Loving Lord, help our hearts to be still, for our minds to be engaged, for our spirits to be open. May we know indeed, O Lord, that your grace is sufficient, your mercy and your love are everlasting, and your peace is beyond that which we could ever comprehend. We would ask that as we gather here, there are persons that we know and we love who are keenly on our minds and in our thoughts in such a way that we would realize that they know grief and they need your peace, that they are not well and they need your healing, that they are restless or feel abandoned and they need the comfort of your presence. We would include ourselves in that company as well, O God, and ask that even as we lift up and call them by name, those that we are aware of, that we would also ask you to bless us, to help us to know that you will guide our steps, that you will provide the courage when it's needed, that you'll help us to tap into the faith that you've provided us through Christ and its opportunity, that we will also realize that there is a commission and a word you've given to us to serve and to share with others. It has been a memorable week in the life of our nation as we have remembered a time when we felt angry, when there was chaos and when there was fear. And through all of that, as always, you were with us as individuals. We'd ask that you would help us to ever be mindful too, that our call and our commission is not just to our community or to those that we know and love, but it is a commission to share with your world. May we be mindful and may we be responsive in the word that you entrust us. Thank you now for hearing our prayer. Bless us as we continue to worship. We lift our thoughts to you in the name of Christ our Lord. Amen.

Then Peter came to him and said, Lord, if another member of the church sins against me, how often should I forgive? As many as seven times? Jesus said to him, not seven times, but I tell you 77 times. And then what follows is another one of Jesus' parables, beginning at verse 23 of Matthew 18. For this reason, the kingdom of heaven may be compared to a king who wished to settle accounts with his slaves. When he began the reckoning, one who owed him 10,000 talents was brought to him, and as he could not pay, his lord ordered him to be sold together with his wife and children and all his possessions, and payment to be made. So the slave fell on his knees before him, saying, have patience with me, and I will pay you everything. And out of pity for him, the lord of that slave released him and forgave him the debt. But that same slave, as he went out, came upon one of his fellow slaves who owed him 100 denarii. Seizing him by the throat, he said, pay me what you owe me. Then his fellow slave fell down and pleaded with him, have patience with me and I will pay you. But he refused. Then he went and threw him into prison until he could pay the debt. When his fellow slaves saw what happened, they were greatly distressed, and they went and reported to their lord, the master, who then summoned him and said to him, you wicked slave, I forgave you all that debt because you pleaded with me. Should you not have had mercy on your fellow slave as I had mercy on you? And in anger, his lord handed him over to be tortured until he would pay his entire debt. So my heavenly Father will also do to every one of you if you do not forgive your brother or sister from your heart. Oh my. You remember in the time leading up to Y2K? And we had no idea at midnight on that December 31 what was going to happen. And I remember that Kathy and I discussed, wouldn't it be great if all of the computers that hold all of our debt would crash and everything would be zero? Credit cards, mortgage, car payments, wherever we owed. As you remember, that's not what happened. In this parable, if you just read the parable for what it says initially, if there was ever someone who got what they deserved, it is this ungrateful individual. I reread it and I still get angry with him. He owed a debt of 10,000 talents. Now let me put this into perspective. And I will tell you that Jesus is making a point and he uses a deliberate exaggeration. A talent was equal to 1 year's wage. So let's put it in today's dollars. Let's say the median income today is $60,000. So 10,000 talents would be $600 million. That was his debt. A debt equal to 2.6 million working days, Monday through Friday. Imagine opening up that bill out of your mailbox. And then imagine a Y2K moment. The debt is forgiven. Wouldn't you be relieved? Well, of course you would. It relieves us just to think about it. Maybe even overjoyed, ecstatic, so much so that you would be willing, be inspired to, as our debts, our trespasses have been forgiven, that we would forgive our debtors and those who trespass against us. In other words, to pass that gift on. Become a forgiver for life. In this case, for that original slave that appears in the earliest part of the parable, there was no payment plan offered. There was no GoFundMe page that anybody set up to help him with this $600 million debt.
The debt is written off completely. Amazing grace. How sweet the sound. Not this guy, though. After being forgiven $600 million, another slave owed him about $20,000. Now, that's a lot of money too, but comparatively. And he seizes him and has him thrown in jail. The master, who had forgiven $500 million plus, hears about the injustice and now has him seized and imprisoned until he could repay the debt, which was, of course, never. He was never going to repay that. You get the parable? You see what's happening? His arrogant ingratitude leads to incarceration and endless indebtedness. This is not a parable about economics. This is not a parable about measure for measure. It's not about calculating. It's not, as one minister used in a sermon title, it's not about math. But I'll tell you this, sounds about right to me. When I read it and I see what slave one did and then what he did to slave two and then what the master did to slave one, I go, sounds about right to me. How about you? But then Jesus speaks. And the words are disturbing. If we've been reading it carefully, should you not have had mercy on your fellow slave as I had mercy on you? Forgive us our trespasses as we forgive those who trespass against us. Oh my, it could be that that ungrateful individual just might be me. I've been shown so much mercy, which we call grace and we sing about it as amazing. More mercy, in fact, than I'm comfortable telling you about. And that's what this passage is about. It is about mercy, extravagant, ridiculous, over-the-top mercy. Not just on the undeserving, but especially on the undeserving. And mercy wouldn't be mercy if somehow you could earn it. It's so easy to want to climb on top of another. It's so easy to want to claim the higher ground and proclaim myself better than someone else. But that's not the way of Jesus. Jesus' way is the way of mercy. And God does not give us our due. You realize that? God forgives, and it's not cheap grace, and it would seem this grace is looking for a response. It's not a conditional if, then, it's relational. Jesus is saying, me, and you, and others. The parable indicates that mercy should yield mercy. If it's received, how can one insist on coldly asserting a claim over someone else? The debtor in the parable sees himself now as one of the king's favorites. $600 million forgiven. And he starts throwing his weight around after the opening chapter. And he demands from the other. It is arrogant, and considering his previous liberation, it is foolish. So what about forgiveness? It truly has to be one of the most difficult of human acts. Did the idea of forgiveness enter our minds as we considered or reconsidered the events that we remembered on Friday? Probably not. I would think we all probably would say no. But forgiveness is one of the most difficult human acts, not only to give, but also to receive.
For Jesus to tell this parable, there's a lot that's at stake here. Why is forgiveness so important? To us. For God. There are times when I have a tough time forgiving others, yes, but forgiving myself for what I've said, for what I've done. And this call to forgiveness is a call to generous forgiveness. Not only must we forgive, but we must do it a lot. Peter hypothesizes a big-hearted amount. Here's a paraphrase of the exchange in that first two verses I read to you. The conversation between Peter and Jesus. So Jesus, how many times should I forgive? Like maybe seven? To Peter, that was a big number. It was a significant number in the culture of the day. Jesus goes, more than that, my friend. Oh, you mean like 17? No, not even close. Oh, okay, well then 27 times. Keep going. You're kidding. 37 times? And then Jesus says, try 77 times. Or literally in the Greek, 70 times 7. In other words, it's unending. We can imagine Peter. That's ridiculous. That is ridiculous. That is impossible. Exactly. And if we try to put a number on forgiveness, if we try to make it a contract or a transaction, establish parameters for when or when not to forgive and who to forgive, and it doesn't work like that. Forgiveness is not, as Caroline Lewis wrote, a New Testament scholar, forgiveness is not some sort of moral guidance or counsel. It's not one more thing to do to be a good Christian. As it turns out, as I read the parable, according to Jesus, according to God, forgiveness is not just a good idea when it comes to the maintenance of relationships and communities. Forgiveness is a theological necessity. God knows exactly what happens when forgiveness is withheld, when it is deemed unnecessary, when it is rejected. A couple of very smart people have offered some thoughtful words. Martin Luther King once said, forgiveness is not an occasional act. It is a constant attitude. And C.S. Lewis, in his book, The Weight of Glory, said, to be a Christian means to forgive the inexcusable because God has forgiven the inexcusable in you. Now these quotes, as wonderful and as memorable as they are, as quotable as they are not solutions to a discourse on forgiveness. They are rather just, in our discussion, a suggested beginning toward being able to name and articulate why forgiveness is critical for us and why it is important to God. The next step after reading and articulating it is a lot harder, the times when we have not forgiven, or the moments when we feel like we were not forgiven. What does it feel like? What does it really feel like when you can't forgive or someone cannot forgive you? What happens when forgiveness does not happen? How do you feel about yourself? How do you feel about the other? And on the other side, what does it feel like? What does it feel like to forgive? To be forgiven? Put ourselves in the moment that Lord, that master of slaves, tells slave one, the debt's forgiven. All of it. Jesus makes me think again about the purpose of forgiveness in my life. When I need it, when I give it, when I hold back. And then to ask myself, when I hold back, what am I waiting for? What still has to happen? The issue is how difficult forgiveness is. And Jesus, as he does, remember I said, here's the parable, and it seems to be worked out, and then Jesus speaks.
And he is upending the basic structures of how we are to take care of our relationships. Jesus is teaching us. And there seems to be two things. We are to see ourselves as forgiven. And we are to find ourselves forgiving. It's not always easy. If ever easy. But maybe then we remember what it means to have God forgive us. That should help a little. Would you pray with me? Loving, merciful Heavenly Father, you keep teaching us. And we're not just blessed, we're convicted. We're not just strengthened, we're empowered and commissioned. So even as your grace has been extended to us, take us to those places where we are to give and to share it. Even as we find ourselves accepting the wonderful grace you've offered to us. May that gift, may that strength be a provision, an inspiration. Compulsion with love for us to be forgiving as well. For it is in the name of Christ our Lord we make our prayer. Amen. We're going to sing a different hymn. You should know it. It won't be on the screen. It's number 330, Amazing Grace. And we're going to sing all the verses. And the hymn itself, as you know, really is a testimony that we bear. And it's something we take in and ingest. Amazing grace, how sweet the sound that saved a wretch like me. But if it helps a little for us in our practice of forgiving others, to remember what God has done through the text of this wonderful hymn, may we respond accordingly. May we be found forgiving, even as we have been forgiven. Let's stand together as we sing and offer our response.

together. Father, forgive us our trespasses even as we forgive those who trespass against us. And in doing so, continue to discover, to be inspired, and to be lifted to places of service and love with and for one another, even as you would call us to share. Go with us now, we pray. May we be ever mindful each and every day of your comfort and your peace and the strength that you give us. Through Christ our Lord, together we make our prayer. Amen.

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0: Well, good morning. Hey, we're in church together. Ain't that a blessing?
1: Amen.
0: Somebody act happy about it. Praise Amen. God. I'm Amen. Glad that you are here. Amen. Radio and YouTube and all the places that you have to listen, we're thankful for your presence in the service this morning as well. Did you come to worship?
2: Yes.
0: I said, did you come to worship?
2: Amen.
0: Amen. Amen. Let's worship our Creator God this morning. It is good to be together. Enjoy the fellowship. And again, let's worship Him. Let's sing this fourth and final verse, choir.

Amen. Would you stand with me for prayer? Let's stand together. And let's pray. Father in heaven, we thank you, Lord. What a blessing to be in church today, gathered together with our friends, Lord. Thankful for every visitor that's here today. God, meet with us. God, with power, stir our heart, Lord Jesus, and bring glory and honor to yourself, God. May Jesus be lifted high in this place, these next services today that we spend together. Be our prayer, Lord. We'd ask it now in Jesus' name. And God's people said, amen. 364 standing on the promises. 364.

take a few minutes this morning and greet your neighbor. We're so glad that you're here and in church today. Verse number 4 together.

Man, I want to cover a few announcements here. A lot of stuff happening in the bulletin. Revival service. I see this on here. That encourages me. It'll be next Sunday following the morning service. There'll be a baptism service. If you're a candidate or interested in talking with me about baptism, I'd like to meet with you between now and then. Next Sunday on Grandparents' Day will be a baptism service. I also want to mention that there'll be a lot of young people graduating and moving up in their Sunday school classes. So today was kind of bittersweet for them. Some of them's last day in their Sunday school class, and they're moving on up to bigger and better things. And it's a blessing watching our young people grow in the Lord, is it not? Amen. Also, I want to mention this. Miss Mary was just telling me that there is a suicide awareness meeting tomorrow afternoon at Royal Lane Park there in Clinton from 5 to 7. 5 to 7 tomorrow evening, Royal Lane Park, be a suicide awareness meeting and help spread the information there. Might be of help to someone. Saturation Saturday, 10 o'clock on Saturdays. I want you to be mindful of that as well. Birthdays real quick. Let's cover these. Look at the birthdays. Wow. Donathan, Connor, Robert, Kason, Michael, Christy, Jackie. How about that? Was your name in there? If so, stand. We'd like to sing to you. All those names I read. Here we go. Who else? Who else? Well, let's sing Happy Birthday. Happy

have a note here I want to read for you. It says, just thinking about your kindness brings a smile. Thank you so much. Dear church family, I want to thank each and every one of you for the prayers, the cards, the gifts, and the food. We appreciate and love our church family very much. Love you, Randy and Joyce Daughtry. Amen. Continue prayers for them. Let's do this. Let's stand to our feet and grab a hymnal. We'll dismiss any going out for wiggle worms or nursery. Turn with me to page number 31. Page 31, He Lives. Sing out and worship the Lord today.

Aren't you thankful we serve a risen Savior this morning? Amen. Well, praise God. Buddha's still in the grave. And Muhammad, he's still wrapped up over there, Brother George. But Jesus, the tomb's empty this morning. It's Resurrection Sunday. That's what I'm talking about. You see, I thought that was Easter. Every Sunday for the Christians, Easter. Amen. That's why we're here today. We're celebrating his resurrection. Grab your Bible now. Turn to 1 Kings. 1 Kings, just a simplistic message this morning that I pray will help you a little bit. If God's in it, I believe it will. Amen. And we need the Lord in it. Did you come to hear from God this morning? Amen. I hope you didn't come to hear from the preacher. I can't help you, but I can tell you one. I can tell you about a Savior. Amen. He's all you need today. Praise God. 1 Kings in chapter number 19. I want to talk to you for just a few minutes this morning about the touch of God. The touch of God. 1 Kings in chapter number 19. Somebody might help us with a page number in the pew Bible. 279. Amen. I'll give you a few minutes. I hear pages turning. I like it. I like it. 1 Kings chapter 19 and verse number 1. And Ahab told Jezebel. Now there's a couple in it. Yeah. Amen. Never heard of anybody named their child Jezebel. Have you, Brother Andy? But you hear some names sometimes. You wonder what were they thinking. Amen. And Ahab told Jezebel all that Elisha had done, and withal how he had slain all the prophets with the sword. And then Jezebel sent a messenger unto Elisha, saying, so let the gods do to me and more also, if I make not thy life as the life of one of them by tomorrow about this time. And when he saw that, he arose and went for his life, and came to Beersheba, which belongeth to Judah, and left his servant there. But he himself went a day's journey into the wilderness, and came and sat down under a juniper tree. And he requested for himself that he might die. You ever been there? So discouraged, so down and out, just run down, run out, want to give up. This is where Elijah was. And let me say something this morning. We don't get too self-righteous right here. If God's man Elijah that called down fire, you with me? One of my favorite stories of the Bible right here. Right here, Elijah calls down fire from heaven. You listening to me? I'm talking about a great victory over there on Mount Carmel. And then by his sword, all those false prophets, 450 prophets of Baal, were slain. Do you see that? And no sooner the great victory of God was given, now Elijah's on the run. And he finds himself under this juniper tree, wishing himself dead. Let's keep reading. Where are we at? Verse 4, boys. But he himself went a day's journey. He's left his buddy behind in Beersheba, and he's gone now and sat under this juniper tree and requested that he might die. And said, it's enough now, O Lord, take my life, for I'm not better than my father's. And as he lay and slept under a juniper tree, behold, there an angel, look now, touched him and said unto him, arise and eat. And he looked, and behold, there was a cake baking on the coals and a cruse of water at his head. And he did eat and drink and laid him down again. And the angel of the Lord came again the second time and touched him and said, arise and eat, because the journey is too great for thee. I have an interest this morning. Verse number 5, and as he lay and slept under a juniper tree, behold, then an angel touched him. And then again in verse number 7, and the angel of the Lord came again the second time. You help me now. You see it there. And touched him. Amen. You ever been there? You ever found yourself under a juniper tree? Wanting to quit? Wanting to give up? Now, don't get too self-righteous on me this morning. Let me say this. If you've ever done anything for God, you've been there. It's amazing to me. It's amazing to me. A great victory. And we've seen, by bless his holy name, by God, some great victories in church. Amen. It's a victory every time somebody gets born again. Two, I think, saved yesterday on the bus routes. Amen. Other people received the gospel. Some we need you to pray for. But you watch. You watch. Gary, when God brings a great victory, guess who's coming along? The devil's coming along. We talked about this over in first class this morning. We tend to present it this way, and I get it.
Matthew chapter number 4, Jesus goes out into the wilderness. And we said when Jesus fasts for 40 days and 40 nights, now Jesus being very much man, 100% man, and 100% God, it wasn't 50-50, it was 100-100. And here Jesus, 100% man, 40 days with nothing to eat and drink, he's in a weakened state. And here's what we say. Here's what we say. We said it was because that Jesus was weak that the devil come. And I wouldn't disagree with that. But can I say this? Because of 40 days of fasting, you know what Jesus said? Jesus was in a powerful place. Jesus was in, yes, his flesh was weak. But when your flesh is weak, seems like the word says he can be strong. You see that? And Jesus had been close to God. And no more than he had come out of that great victory, here comes old smutty face. Here comes the devil. And he'll do the same thing in your life, friend. You get saved, just hang on. Matter of fact, when somebody gets saved, you better look for them. You better find them. Because hallelujah, for a few days, the bird's song sounds sweeter, the grass is greener, and the sky is bluer. But you better look out. The devil's coming. The devil's coming. They just put a book. Hey, you go through a great victory in your life and a time of rejoicing. You better look out. Satan's coming. And can I say this morning? If you have experienced that victory, you better hold on to it. Because it won't be long now. You're going to be walking through a valley and you're going to need the memory of that victory of what God has did. Sometimes, you know, the best way to get through, just look back at what God, amen? Now, hey, praise God. Look here now. The windshield is larger than the rearview mirror. Because sometimes people get so caught up with what's back there, they can't move forward. But I'm still thankful for the rearview mirror, Brother Joe, to remind us where God brought us from. And I'm saying, if you've come through a great victory this morning, you better keep that glimpse into the rearview mirror of what God has done, because you're going to need the promise of what he's done to get you through, because the devil's coming. And here Elisha, great victory on Mount Carmel. But now this old sorry, rascal Jezebel. She says, I'm going to kill you. And Elijah, the great man of God, he goes on the run. And he finds himself under a juniper tree. You ever been there? Discouraged? Down and out? Wanting to quit? Feel like you can't go any farther? I have. And I'm just naive enough this morning to believe that you have as well. But here's the message. When Elisha, Brother Joe, had given up on himself, God hadn't given up on him. And God sends, and he touches him, and he's able to get up. You know what this morning, you know what we need? You know what we need in this season? Revival's coming. You know what we need in this? School's just started. Summer's over. Anybody tired of 125 degrees in North Carolina? My goodness, if that won't put you, you'll get under the juniper tree to find a shade. Amen? And I'm just saying this morning, it's just a sweet thing when the devil comes against you and he's mounting all his forces against you and it seems like you just can't press on and your mouth is parched and your spirit is bewildered. The touch of God can turn everything around, Brother Ethan. And here Elisha, just wishing himself dead, don't want to go on any further, but God gives him a touch. Anybody other than the preacher this morning just need stand in need of a touch? I think of the song of standing in the need of prayer. Not my brother, not my sister, but it's me. Oh, we could say that this morning. Standing in the need of a touch from God. Amen. And God, Elijah got it. He got a touch from God. I want to give you a few thoughts right here this morning about a touch from God. I want you to see the positioning for God's touch. The positioning of God's touch. Listen to me. Listen to me. Life will keep you busy. I said life will get you busy. Now hear me now. There's nothing wrong. There's nothing wrong with being busy for Jesus. You ought to be busy for God. Oh, but friend, if you're not careful, you'll get so busy, you're too busy for Jesus. You're too busy for God. Do you see that? Here this God's man, Elisha, he'd been running for days. Now the Bible says from Beersheba to the wilderness to the juniper tree was a day. But he didn't come from Beersheba. He had come from Mount Carmel. To Beersheba, to the juniper tree. And this is my thought right here, Miss Susie. I wonder if he gets under that juniper tree. He's gone as far as he can go. You understand? He gives slap out and he says, this is as far as I can go. This is as far as my legs can take me. This is all the effort that I could put forth. I'm ready to die. But I just wonder, what if Elijah had to stop, Brother Joe, before he ever made it to the juniper tree?
many of us, we put ourselves under that tree. Listen to me. I said life is busy. Hear me. God says, be still and know that I am God. We're so busy, Brother Rand, so busy and busy and busy and running and going and doing. Things that really, if we stop this morning and analyze our life, things that really are not that important. I'm just saying, if you're going to hear from God, the touch of God comes most of the time, not in the buzz and the static of this life, but when you get still and you listen for God. And it was not until he got still. Sometimes, bro, we'll run, and sometimes God will allow us to put ourselves under that juniper tree to get to the place where we stop and listen. It doesn't end there. You remember he goes up on Mount Horeb. Another word for Mount Sinai, if I'm not mistaken. And he goes on Mount Sinai, and he finds himself there inside of that cave. Oh, in God's day, there's the fire and the rending of the rocks, and there's the earthquake. But God wasn't in all of that noise. He says, it was the still, small voice of God. And this morning, you're discouraged, perhaps. You're like Elijah this morning. You're under the juniper tree, and you're running, and you're running, and you're running. I'm telling you, take the time to stop and get along with God. God moves and speaks to you into quietness, and the devil sometimes has us so busy, and we're chasing this, and chasing the American dream, and running the rat race, and all these things, all these balls we're juggling to keep in the air, and sometimes, unless you stop, you won't hear from God. I'm talking about a touch this morning. I'm talking about a supernatural touch, a renewing, a spiritual stirring this morning. The hand of God speaking and moving and doing something in your life. God's not going to chase behind you. Elijah, stop. Elijah, come back. That went until he stopped. And he put himself in a bad place before he realized. And I just wonder, what if he'd stopped back in Beersheba? What if he ever left Mount Carmel? He said, I think I'm going to sit down here. I think I'm going to get quiet and still and listen for God and wait on his touch. I'm talking to somebody this morning. You're busy. And you ought to be busy for God. You ought to be busy for God. But you get up, fix breakfast, turn around twice, put the kids to bed, lay back down to get up to do it all over again. You ain't been in God's word. You ain't had time for prayer. You haven't had a touch in so long. Could it be because you're so busy with the things of this world that's drawing on you? I understand it, friend, but you got to prioritize. There's a God that's your priority. There's a God in heaven that wants to meet with you and love on you and fellowship with you. You need his touch today. It'll be when you get quiet and stop. And still, oftentimes when you get it. Who needs to slow down today and just appreciate God? Those young people a while ago, singing and blessing and naming, some of you today, your mind's on what you've got to do this afternoon, on what's going to take place in a workplace tomorrow. Mama's already in your mind, what clothes am I going to lay out for Junior tomorrow and get it ironed and ready, and all of those things have their place. Look at her smiling at her. She's actually thinking about Junior. You got his clothes ready for tomorrow? Look up in here. But your mind's in a thousand different places. Look up in here. You're in the house of God where he wants to meet with you and stir your heart and give you some encouragement and touch you for the weeks ahead. If you can't stop and get still long enough and realize in church that you need to meet with Jesus, you won't on Monday and Tuesday and Wednesday and Thursday and Friday and Saturday. Stop and let God touch you this morning. You see the positioning? The positioning. But then I see this one. I like this one. I see the person of God's touch. The person of God's touch. The omnipotent, omnipresent. Boys, you know what omnipresent means? God's everywhere. God's in heaven. God's under a juniper tree. You listen to me? I'm saying God could have touched. But he sends an angel to touch. Now it says the angel of the Lord. And some would say that this is an Old Testament appearance of Jesus. And I'm not smart enough to disagree with that, but I tell you what I believe. I studied that out. That word was messenger. I believe this is an angel. I believe this is an angel. Listen to me now. For all eternity. Here's why I think God did that. God could have touched Elijah and said, I touched my child. But watch this. God sends an angel. And now for the rest of eternity, one day, Brother Ethan, look up in here. I'm going to get to heaven, and I'm going to meet him. And I'm going to shake his hand, and I'm going to say, who are you? He's going to say, I'm the angel
that touched Elijah. Do you see that? God uses a lot of times, hear me now, his angels to touch people. And I'm not necessarily talking about a celestial being this morning. But let me tell you, hey, let me take you back this morning. Let me take you back in my life time and time again. When I've been under a juniper tree and only God does what God can do in God's timing and sends a, hey, and sends somebody that touches me for him. You with me? You've been there. You've been there. Aren't you thankful? For some of them's for a day. Some of them's for a moment. Some of them, I can think in my life, in the seasons, being a season in my life, and God would send, if he would, an angel so that he could touch me. And then after that season's over, they're gone in a different state, and I might have seen them, but all the while I said, God touched me. God touched me. Let me tell you the joy of your life right here. Let me tell you the joy of your life is to be used of God for him to touch somebody else. That angel this morning, he said, I got to touch Elisha for God. For God. And you this morning, you remember when you were in that place of despair. Maybe this morning, maybe you're there this morning. You're on a juniper tree and you're ready to give up and you can't go any farther and you're down and out this morning. But the God of heaven loves you this morning and praise God for his precious saints, the angels, if you will, that God will send and put in your life to strengthen you and to encourage you. Aren't you thankful this morning if your testimony consists of somebody that God sent to bless you and to touch you and to help you? I'm so thankful this morning for the people that God has put in my life, Brother Ethan. When I was under the juniper tree, when I was ready to give up, when I was ready to turn back, when I went to the place, God, can it all just be over? And God sent a sweet angel into my life. God sent somebody into my life to touch me and to renew me and strengthen me. Oh, Christian friend, listen to me. You could be that somebody for God. God could use you to touch somebody this morning. There's people around you hurting. There's people around you this morning in a juniper tree, and the joy of your life is to be used of God to touch somebody for his glory. Hey, I'm talking about a touch of God this morning. I'm talking about an omnipresent, omnipotent, all-powerful God this morning that could, hey, that could touch. But I'm thankful for the ones that he's used to do his touching for him, brother. Hallelujah. Some of them's in heaven today. Praise his holy name. The nursing home. Isn't that the nursing home ministry? Bedridden. My goodness, we went to a nursing home yesterday. Zach and myself, two bedridden ladies. I'm not going to tell you where it was at. But two bedridden ladies, flies crawling all over their face. I took a fly swat. How many, in about 5 minutes, how many flies did I kill? Six or seven. Can't move. She said, they get in my eyes. They're crawling in my eyes. But hallelujah, look up in here. Look up in here. We didn't do a whole lot. And they might not think we touched them, but we touched some flies, didn't we, old boy? Look here this week, a little lady closed her eyes and her heart stopped beating and her lungs stopped rising and she slipped off into eternity. And about a year ago, Miss Katie took her Bible and in a nursing home, she shared the gospel of Jesus Christ, and that little lady received Christ Jesus as her Savior. And brother, we know where she's at today. You know why? Because she got a touch of God. She got a touch of God. But God used somebody to touch her. What a blessing to think that God would use you. Little old me and little old you, a nobody, to do his touching, to do his stirring, to do his blessing for him. What a blessing. What a blessing. What a blessing. The person of God's touch. And finally, I'll quit with this one. What time is it? We got another hour and a half? Amen. You heard him say it. Watch this, Gary. The purpose of God's touch. To think that the God of heaven was concerned. I'm talking about the God, all the matters of heaven and earth that he had to contend to. Yet that God was interested in Elijah. Hallelujah. Praise God. Excuse me a minute. I'm seeing myself in this right here, Brother Joe. The God of heaven. But watch this. Listen to me. He won't just concern about Elijah's health.
though he was. And he wasn't just concerned about Elijah's depression and how he felt, because he was. And the touch took care of those too, by the way. But watch. He touched him, you know why? Because God wasn't done with him. Amen. He got up from there and he went 40 days in that meet up on Mount Horeb, Mount Sinai. And in God, all those great things. But in the still, small voice of God, when it got still, he heard God. And God said, I want you to go. I want you to anoint the next king of Syria. And then I want you to leave there, and I want you to go. And I want you to anoint the next prophet. You see, God won't done with him. God won't done with him. You hear me this morning. If you're here under the sound of my voice, your heart's still beating in your chest this morning, God is not done with you. God is not done with you. Maybe you're under a juniper tree. Maybe you're discouraged. You hear me? You hear me well. God is not done with you. There's still a race to run. There's still a church to build. There's still souls to save. There's still a Savior to serve. And I'm telling you this morning, if for nothing else, well, I don't feel too good. A touch will handle that. Well, my help, a touch will handle that. Oh, but honey, God's not done with you. He saved you for a purpose. He's put you in the local church for a reason. He's given you spiritual gifts, super and hey, naturally empowered you. There's a reason that you're here. And so if for nothing else, the touch of God is so that you can serve him in whatever capacity he's called you today. I'm telling you, get up, Elijah. Get up, Elijah. Get up, Elijah. Let God touch you again. Revival's coming. Revival's coming. Hallelujah. God needs you. The church needs you. Jesus would choose to use you. You need his touch this morning. Get up, Elijah. Get up, Elijah. Oh, it's rough and I'm under this whole juniper tree. But I know a God in heaven. I know a God in heaven this morning that can touch you. Listen to me, because he's not done with you. He's not done with you. Get still this morning. Get still this morning. Hey, let God move and touch and stir you this morning. Why? Because tomorrow morning at work, God's got a position and a place for you. Because, hey, Tuesday, somebody's going to come into your life, and God says, I'm going to use you to touch him. God is still using you, but you've got to get up. You've got to get up, Elijah. You've got to press on. You've got to keep on for his glory. Here's what we need. We need some Elijahs that'll say, I'm not going to quit. I'm not going to turn back. I'm going to press on for his glory. Hallelujah. You didn't realize what's coming? You realize what's coming, Elijah? You're going to deal with that. Hey, old Naboth over there. They're going to take that old sorry rascal, Jezebel. Is going to steal his vineyard. And Ahab, they're going to take his vineyard. And God's going to use you, Elijah, to get vengeance. God's not done with you. God's, you thought Mount Carmel was something. You just wait, old boy. But you've got to get out from under this tree. You've got to keep pressing on. And if you find yourself under the tree this morning, hey, let God stir you and help you this morning. You're in the right place. You're in the right place. But get up, because there's a purpose bigger and more grand than you. God wants to supernaturally use you for his glory this morning. Ain't that a blessing? I said, for God's glory this morning, the touch of God. The touch of God. I stand in need. And perhaps you do as well. Young people, won't you come? Won't you come? They're going to come and sing this morning. But look up in it. Not for your entertainment. Not for your entertainment. You get still. You get still. And let God touch you. Let God revive your heart this morning. You stand in need. Your heart's broken. Your heart's broken. Maybe your family, or maybe somebody has done you wrong, or maybe at work. God's got a touch for that. God's got a touch for that. You mind the Lord. You mind God.

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Let's stand together. 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Amen. Young people want to use the altar. Page 97. I need thee every hour. Page number 97. Hallelujah. Unshakable. Unstoppable. Praise his holy name. That's who he is. What a God we serve.

0: This is Pastor Chris Butler. We're so thankful that you would join us for the service today. 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Again, we thank you for being a part of the service this morning. You have a blessed week.
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2: Good afternoon. This is Pastor Lynn Blackburn coming to you from the Clinton Family Worship Center. Today, we are going to be sharing a word with you, and I invite you to join in with us. 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God bless.
3: I find it so appropriate, especially for today, to have this baby dedication, especially when I deliver today's message to the body of people. It appears by all the people that have gathered in this room, or around this altar, I should say, are very proud of the gift that God has given you to. It is a gift that we all have received if we are parents and grandparents. But more now than ever, our children need this covering. Our children need godly parents raising their child or children in the admonition of the Lord. Ansley has no clue at this moment what's going on. But we move in faith. We move with intentions that the mom and dad and the surrounding family and grandparents and in-laws and everyone has come together to come into agreement on this one thing. It is all of our responsibilities to make sure Ansley is raised properly in the spirit and encouraged in the Lord. By you, Gary and Kristen, standing here with the baby in your arm, you acknowledging that God has blessed you both.

doing this. So today, my prayer is for you as mom and dad, that you will never wax cold in the Lord. Stay strong in Him, not only in the good times, but in the most difficult times of life. Every relationship has a struggle. Every relationship has a battle. But together, the key word is together, we could do all things. So I pray for you, Gary, as a father now, but not just being a father, but a great dad, that, Lord, you would give him wisdom and understanding and discernment to raise this gift that would help Ansley to discover her purpose and destiny in life. I pray for mom as the nurturer who has such great compassion and who will many nights be holding this child at times when her fever is up. Mom's eyes are heavy. Her heart is burdened with sleep and a load. But Lord, give her strength in the midnight hours. When she don't understand the battle, that she can lean on Gary and Gary lean on her, because they're one flesh. Today, Lord, this gift, Ansley, we dedicate her back to you for your design purpose. Lord, I lay my hands just on her arms to say, Lord, protect her. Cover her, umbrella her, like a mother hen with her chicks. Keep her from all evil and harm. Let nothing defile this body. May the grace of God walk with her and be with her from the time she crawls to the time she climbs the mountains of life. I pray for the grandparents, the extended parent, the extended family, the aunts and the uncles, niece and nephews, that they would join as one to keep each other encouraged and to pray for Ansley. Lord, we thank you for this precious gift, and we thank you for this dad and this mother, this mom. Bless and keep them. In Jesus' name, amen. Let me say this before our transition. James, you like to miss this moment. You almost missed it. But look at God.

behalf of Pastor Lynn and myself and the church here at Clinton Family Worship Center, we want to present Ansley with her very own first Bible. And we're so grateful for each and every one of you. God bless you. Give this great

Bless the Lord. Before we transition into the tithe and offering, tomorrow night, we're going to be gathering here celebrating the life of my dearest friend and one of the greatest leaders that this church has ever had, Mr. Butch Spell. Everybody that I've ever met that knew Mr. Butch had nothing but praises for him. And if by chance that if there's anyone in this room that didn't like him or listened to me online and you didn't like him, just go ahead and block me. Just go ahead and mark me off your list. Because I'll love you, but I don't like you. He was a wonderful man. Tomorrow night we're going to celebrate his life, and I'm in great inspiration with his family being here today. Thank God for people who walk in faith. Tuesday night, I'm assuming you guys will be having rehearsal here, right? No Tuesday night, good deal. Wednesday night, we will not be having service in here on Wednesday night. I want everybody to take a breath, refresh yourself, chill out on Wednesday night, because Thursday night I will be in the choir or join with me over here at Union Grove. Just go to the stoplight, take a right, and church down there on the right. I'll be preaching there on Thursday night at 7:30 p.m. with Pastor Richardson over there. So Wednesday night, you guys just relax and chill out, enjoy family time, whatever, and join with me Thursday night. So we're going to move our Wednesday night to Thursday night over there, okay? Next Sunday morning is going to be the beginning of our Fire in the Bone revival. And Pastor John T. Locklear will be here next Sunday morning starting us off. And then Monday night, Tuesday night, and Wednesday night of next week, not this week, but next week, our very own pastors, David Watkins, Ben Troublefield, Pastor Leonard Henry, and of course John T. Locklear will be here, so make plans to be with us then. Don't forget, there'll be announcements. We'll put it on social media about Wednesday night. No service here Wednesday night. Just join with me Thursday night over there, okay? 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

25 years ago, a half gallon of ice cream averaged around $3.82. Today, it's around $5.84. A postage stamp costs 34 cents. Today, it's 82. Netflix mailed DVDs in red envelopes. Streaming wouldn't begin until 6 years later. YouTube, Facebook, and Google Maps didn't exist. The iPhone was still 6 years away. Taking a picture usually meant carrying a separate camera. And getting somewhere unfamiliar often meant printing directions from MapQuest. Most people learned about breaking news through their television, radio, or newspapers, not from a notification in their pocket. 25 years ago, on the morning of September 11th, the Twin Towers stood over the New York City skyline. Once considered the tallest buildings in the world, they had become unmistakable symbols of the city. But by late that same morning, both towers would fall, reducing to wreckage, steel, and ash. Twenty-five years ago, an entire generation was gripped by the attacks. Many can still tell you exactly where they were and what they were doing when they had heard the news. And for the generation that came after, September 11 is not just a memory. It is history. 25 years have passed. Prices have changed. Technology has changed. And life has continued moving forward. But the people who were lost on September 11th are more than history, more than statistics, and more than names carved into stone. So, as the years continue to pass, don't forget the lives. Don't forget the courage. Don't forget. Never forget.

Amen. Reading from Psalms 103. Verse 1, it says, "Bless the Lord, O my soul, and all that is within me. Bless his holy name. Bless the Lord, O my soul, and forget not all his benefits. Who forgiveth all thy iniquities, who healeth all thy diseases, who redeemeth thy life from destruction, who crowneth thee with loving kindness and tender mercies, who satisfieth thy mouth with good things, so that thy youth is renewed like the eagles." Verse 2 again says, "Bless thee, Lord, O my soul, forget not all his benefits." I would like to take two words out of that one verse of verse 2. Forget not. And I want to share some, I hope, would be some provoking thoughts that will set a fire in our bones, that we will remember who we are in God, and that we will stay truthful to him in the most difficult times we may face in the future. If you will, put your hands together one more time and give the Lord a praise. You might be seated in the presence of the Lord. Reflecting back to the video that Miss Emily Luna so gracefully and perfectly showed us, reminds us that the attacks on September the 11th were actually intended to break the American spirit and to alter the way we Americans lived. And it was, in fact, an attack on our culture and on our beliefs. 25 years ago, this past Friday, America was forever changed. And it was a true test to the American spirit. It was on that day, 25 years ago, that I believe we all learned that life is short. And that we are not promised tomorrow. And we also learn that the enemy of our country was hiding in the shadows of the American dream. And under the diabolical leadership of Osama bin Laden, 19 men under the banner of the terrorists of a group of Al-Qaeda flew two planes into both Trade Center buildings, and a third plane into the Pentagon, and the fourth plane crashed into a field in Pennsylvania. 184 people were killed by the plane that hit the Pentagon, including the passengers and the hijackers. As of August 2017,
only 60% of the World Trade Center victims' remains have been positively identified. That leaves 1,113 of the 2,753 who have no biological confirmation of death. There was only 12 survivors that were pulled from the rubble after the collapse of the towers. After the first attack, it only, church, took 102 minutes for both of the twin towers to collapse. It was estimated that the attack caused a minimum of $10 billion of infrastructure and property damage. The cost of the cleanup was around $750 million. Cleanup of the 1.8 million tons of debris took 3.1 million man hours to clean it up. And it was finally finished on May the 30th of 2002. Just so that you will know, it was documented that some of the terrorists that participating in executing out the plan had lived in the United States for over a year and were taking flying lessons within the country. In other words, we were training them to kill us. The others entered the country just a few months before the attack. The ages of the hijackers ranged from the age of 20 to 33. And it was the indoctrination of the extreme Islamic movement that caused these young men to act out their diabolical plan. And since then, church, the enemies of Israel and the enemies of the United States have not stopped trying to massacre its citizens. Right now, the extreme Islamic movement has and is causing great havoc all around the globe. In fact, Robert Spencer stated that the doctrines of jihad and the Islamic super mechanism threatens the peace of humanity and the rights of all free people. He said, if it's not confronted and resisted, it will prevail. Let me go on the record and say this, that Islam is not just a religion. It is a political movement. The Islamic movement is now, if you didn't know this, the fastest growing movement in the world. And it's not only attracting immigrants, but also thousands of Western converts each year. And what people don't understand is that Islam is not a peaceful movement. If they were a peaceful religion, then why is the Middle East always at war? If they are a peaceful religion, then why are they so many Muslims coming to America? The answer is this. As I lay the foundation down, they're coming to America because it's about spreading their ideology and to indoctrinate our younger generation with their false god and so-called religion. Islam is an enemy to America and to our culture and to our economic system. Listen carefully. Islamic movement despises our capitalism. It challenges our economic system. Islam prohibits the word riba, which is we translate it as interest,
They say that our interest system is exploitative by creating wealth gaps between the rich and the poor. Islam is not just a religion, it represents an economic alternative that threatens the very root of the global financial system. Please, for the next few moments, pay attention. Islam is about power, and it's about control. It's about abolishing Christianity and having a one-world religion. They're not coming into our country to be acclimated to our culture and our lifestyle. They're coming into our country to change our culture, the way we live and what we believe in. And Islam is about controlling of women and children. And what most people don't know is that Islam is connected to two things, socialism and communism. It wants to control everything about mine and your life. Right now in America, socialism, hear what I just said. In America, socialism is being considered to replace our way of living by doing away with capitalism and replacing it with socialism. Maybe you don't care about what I'm saying, but one day you will. Because many don't understand the evil that's behind that one word, socialism. Socialism is a philosophy of failure. It's the creed of ignorance. It's the gospel of envy. It's the inherent virtue. It's the equal sharing of misery. Listen to me this morning. The American people will never knowingly adopt socialism. But under the name of liberalism, they will adopt every fragment of the socialist program until one day America will be a socialist nation without even knowing how it happened. Because socialism is seductive. It promises us that the people like you will contribute to their ability and receive according to your needs. It teaches that everybody is equal. Everybody has a right for decent housing. Everybody has a right for decent food and have a right with affordable medical care. And history, if you know your history, and I study history, history has told us that when you hear people talk like this about free housing and food and affordable health care, the next two words that I want to deposit into your life is watch out. Because we will be shaking hands with the devil. Unless you've been living out in the woods with no internet, we are hearing that type of language right now on national television from politicians that are loudly proclaiming their life and commitment to Muhammad. And many of them have already won their primary election to face capitalism in the general election in November. And the sad thing is this. The American people have forgotten what took place 25 years ago this past Friday. Now let me ask you, why in the world are we fighting Islam in Iran, but voting them in office here in America? Make it make sense. We're seeing our nation come under attack, not with bombs and tanks. We are under attack with evil ideology that is contrary to God's word in this great country.
We are seeing a great level where ungodly ideologies has enfeebled and the certain individuals, it has exhausted our economy and impede the rule of law and to weaken and cripple our national defense. And we are seeing our nation weakened by the dismissing of the creator of the universe. Because we as a nation have been weakened by the compromising of his truth with enticing words of man's wisdom. I'm about to preach and get out your way. Because we are seeing the indoctrinating of our youth with fables and with false hope. If you want to destroy a nation, then destroy the thinking of its youth. Our youth are under attack. Our children, and I cry this loudly, our children are under attack. Not just by some predator on the street or some pervert on the street. Children are under attack by their own parents. I don't have to have you to clap with me or for me to get the next few words out. When you have a mother who killed her three babies and blame it on hormones, I just want to say to that lady, you don't just have a psychosis issue, you have a devil. And when you have a group of women standing in the streets supporting her actions, you don't have a problem, women. You have a devil. Well, when you have parents that will let their three-year-old child go and sit to watch a drag queen teach their kid about sex, I'm going to call them what they are. They are witches, and they are operating in witchcraft, and they are dancing with the devil. Parents abusing their own children. Parents murdering their own children. And we have a portion of our society condoning it. I want to be honest with you. You don't truly understand how evil this world is until you are trying to protect your children from it. I want to make this loud and clear that there is a devil let's loose. And he has been influencing our teachers, our politicians, our legislators to do evil in the name of good. He has been trying to run Washington, D.C. and Pennsylvania Avenue for decades. He has told a culture of people that men can be women and that women can be men. He has told this culture that men can get pregnant, and he has told this culture that you can murder unborn babies all the way up to the day of its birth. Church, shout me down, vote me out, do whatever you want to do. It's diabolical. There is a devil that's loose. And the sad thing is he has been able to confuse highly
intellectual, highly educated women into not knowing how to define what a woman is. We don't have a problem in this country between good and evil. We have a problem in this country with evil. People will swallow the bitter pill of evil because it is sugar-coated with immediate pleasure. And though it sounds like I'm repetitious, yet it is, but I want to tell you there's a devil that is loose. We are overlooking evil. We are permitting evil. We have legalized evil. We have promoted evil. We have even celebrated evil. And then they have the nerve to get mad at people like me who will call it out and call it what it is. It is pure evil. There's a devil that's loose. And he has had no long-term resistance, even from the church. Listen, God didn't call me and God didn't call us preachers to make you a millionaire. God didn't call us to make you feel good. God called us preachers to preach this book. Not my opinion, not your opinion, not your political views, not your denomination. He has called us to preach his word. Don't sugarcoat it. Don't twist it. Don't compromise it. Preach the word. If they all walk out on you, preach the word. Why? Because there is a devil that is loose. You cannot resist the devil, my friends, with a style of preaching. You got to have substance, substance over style. And God did not give me or you or any preacher a style. He gave you an anointing. So I want to say, stop trying to redefine the word. Stop trying to correct his word. Stop trying to fit into every group. Preach that heaven is real and hell is still hot. Stop with these monologues that you call a sermon. We need to get up and preach like there is fire shut up in your bones. Why? Because there's a devil that is loose. And what is he trying to do? He's after your marriages. He's after your relationship. He's after the traditional family. He's after your children. He's after your business. He's after your health. He's after your peace. It is time to remember who we are and whose we are. And before I take my seat to make my departure, I just want you to know that David says, forget not his benefits. And some people will listen to me preach. They will watch our singers sing and watch you in the pews exuberant in your worship. And some will look at us online and say, them people are having a fit. Well, I want you to know it's not a fit. It's called a benefit. Because I realize that I have benefit in the Lord, even though this world is in a mess. Maybe you've forgotten what happened 25 years ago, but I did not. One thing I do know, by the grace of God for the past 25 years, God has allowed this country to still survive. But if the church don't understand its benefits and the anointing and the purpose of this ministry, we're going to lose out on the next generation. Because they're trying to indoctrinate our children. Oh, hear me. I don't know if this little boy's in this church today. If he is, let me know, mom or grandma. There's a child that's going into one of our local schools.
where a teacher told him that he could not pray over his food. And the other kids around him were joining with him to pray. Now, I know that teacher's name. I'm not going to dox her. That's not my purpose. I'm telling you this to let you know. The school can't tell you to pray. And they can't tell you who to pray to. But they cannot stop you from praying. So if that little boy is in church today, is he? He's over there. Somebody tell that little boy. That teacher told him to pray in his classroom before he goes to the cafeteria. I'm going to supersede the parent's position. Whatever his name is. I want him to know that pastor said for him to tell that teacher, give her my name and say, Pastor Lynn says, I will pray wherever I want to pray, when I want to pray, how long I want to pray. Don't pray in the closet, pray at the table.

worship, and you got a right to gather around the flagpole and pledge allegiance to the United States of America. Stand to your feet and give God a praise. And I don't want to sound like I'm the only one, because I'm not. But on Sunday mornings, we got these preachers getting up, preaching these cute little sermons to get people to do this. And they're leaving, going into their cars, and got nothing from the service. We need to preach this word of God so that we can confront the evil that's facing us today. Now, let me be clear before somebody goes to trying to twist what I said. I do not hate Muslims. I just have no respect for your religion. I was in the airport not too long ago, and my wife and I were walking by, and there was a little scudder hole, and there was three or four guys. They had their little carpet laid out, whatever they call it. I don't want to be mean, but they had their carpet laid out, their shoes off, and they were praying to Muhammad. But we Christians won't even bow our heads at a restaurant over our food. If the church don't start thinking about winning souls, we're going to lose the next generation. I'm not going to be the pastor of this church forever. That baby says, she agrees, you know. There's got to be somebody that we've got to raise up. The next generation. The next Kenyon. The next Pastor Lynn. The next Associate Pastor Ben. There's got to be the next person. But if we don't start standing up and speaking out, yes, I'm going to get flacks from this. Yes, yes, yes, I know I am. But I really just don't care. I really don't. I promise you, I don't care. I am too old to worry about other people's opinions about me. This community did a prayer walk this past week, praying over our city. If we don't get mindful about praying in our churches as well, we're going to lose. We're going to lose the benefits. Watch this. I remember when I got saved. I remember what month. What church, what pew, I remember. I remember. Is that the little boy? What's his name? Come here, son. What's up?

0: Sit right here with me. Sit right here so I can talk to you. I told the congregation that you have a right to pray wherever you want to pray. You have a right to pray in your classroom, and you have a right to pray over your meal in the cafeteria. And to those teachers that's telling you otherwise, he's going to pray anyway. So I want you to know, you pray anytime you want to, wherever you want to. And when somebody tells you you can't pray, like a teacher or a principal or something, then just turn around, lay your hands on them, and say, can I pray for you? You got a right to pray. How old are you?
1: Seven.
0: How old? Seven? 7 years old. Right now in this church, you are the MVP. You know what that means? You are the most valuable player in this church. And I'm proud of you for you praying. And you tell your school teachers that Pastor Lynn Blackburn said, I can pray when I want to. All right? All right?

0: Will you do me a favor? Will you pray over these people?
1: Dear Heavenly Father, I thank for all these people that they have a blessed day and they have a great Sunday, and I hope that they have a great day. In Jesus' name, amen.

That's why the dedication of that baby this morning, Ansley, was so appropriate. From an infant in the arm to the 7-year-old, to the age of Miss Nancy, every life is important. And we're proud of you. This is your church, and we're proud of you. That $20, whatever, yeah, that $20, you want another one? Sure you want another $20. You don't? You ain't getting nothing, Jack. You got to go through some persecution before you get a benefit. Don't you share that money with nobody unless the Lord tells you to. All right? Let me give you one more just in case.

I got a feeling somebody else is going to bless you before you leave today. You guys, speak up. Be proud of your walk in the Lord. And resist that devil that's loose. We praise God. Father, I thank you for this young man and all of our young people. In fact, before I finish this prayer, all young people come up on the stage right quick. All of you, all the young people, even the infant babies, come up here.

0: Look at these other ones trying to get close to the preacher. There's a devil loose. Come on up here. Come on up here, Jax. Jax, come on this way. We pray for all of these kids. They go to a war zone called school every week. We need to pray for them. Father, we pray for these precious children. Cover them, keep them, shelter them. Lord, let them not be afraid nor ashamed to speak Jesus. Let them pray over the meal in the classroom or the cafeteria. Give them the strength, the wisdom, the boldness to be respectful, but to be faithful. We thank you, Lord, for our children. And I thank you for this great church, Lord, that you have allowed me to lead and pastor. But Lord, I pray that each person in this room will have the roar of a lion, the boldness of that lion, to speak truth when it needs to be spoken, but to be humble in the process. We thank you, Lord, for what you're going to do in this ministry. You're not done with us yet. In Jesus' name. And the church says, amen. God bless you. Don't forget, no rehearsal Tuesday night for the choir. No church service Wednesday night. And join with me Thursday night at 7:30 at Union Grove. God bless you.
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0: Good afternoon. I come to you on assignment. The reason why I commit to come to this radio station every Sunday is because that the God of the Bible and Jesus Christ of the cross has proven to me. Now, I don't know the reason why anybody else do what they do, but he has proved to me, not just by me being a church goer or being a part of a denomination, but he has proven to me that when I was a crack addict, that for some odd reason, when I would get high, I wanted to start talking about the God of heaven. And people would get uncomfortable and want to put me out because I would be talking about God. They say I blew their groove because I was talking about God. When I had cancer and the doctor said I was going to have a hard time through, which was 20 years ago, the God of heaven proved to me that he had healing. So see, I preach from the relationship of what God has said to me in the Bible and done for me in my life. So I know he's real in me because of what he has done for me. I was one of the most wretchedest people you ever wanted to see in from my neighborhood, but God. So I come to you committedly because God keeps making a way for me to keep coming. And so therefore, see, you don't have to turn your radio on if you don't want to hear what God gonna use me to say. But see, if you want to hear what God uses me to say, and I'm coming from the Bible, then the message that God gives me, if it's the truth, and it's about the way, the truth, and the life, then the message that God gives me will anoint you to be converted, will anoint you to be healed, will anoint you to have fresh oil, will anoint you to have bread of life. It will anoint you with many things. But see, it's God. I'm the vessel that's bringing the message, and the truth will set you free. But as I give you the message from the word, it is God that gives the increase according to your seek and your search. So see, you didn't have to turn this radio on today. For some reason, something in you wanted to hear what God was going to use me to do. We're going back to the book of Revelations, and we're going to hit two verses in chapter 1. Then we're going to move on down to chapter 2. So if you would get your Bibles, because see, it's kind of easy when you are hearing the word of God from the Bible, because you will know how to go back to it, and because hearing builded faith that you may use. Hearing build faith that you may use. See, faith without being used don't show faith at all. It don't show trust. But faith that is used show commitment in what you have heard. So we know that the Bible are God's words, and they are seeds of expectation. And so they not only will give you a now, like for today, but it will prepare you for next week and weeks to come. It'll prepare you for eternal life, even if you will understand it. So when we go in the book of Revelations, we're dealing with John on the Isle of Patmos, but in the spirit, he's standing in the future in what we call the day of the Lord. He's looking back, and God has assigned him to record what he's showing him is going to happen on the earth, demonically and eternal-wise. God is telling him, write it in a book. Give it to the churches. And there are seven churches, seven meaning spiritually complete. And there are seven churches that he's given it to as a representative of the churches of 2026. So therefore, when you look in the book of Revelation 1, he's telling you, I'm holding the pastor, which is a star. I'm holding the pastor in my right hand, and the pastor is reflecting off Jesus to give to the church what is going to happen on the earth. And so there's a double blessing in the first chapter. Blessed if you read it. Blessed if you receive it. But it is about the day of the Lord, which is Christ's second coming, Revelation 20. And it's looking back with John as a witness, because God gave it to John in a revelation to give to the church. So now that we've got that straightened out, we want to pray, and then we want to get right into the meat of our subject. Spirit of the living God, in the strong name of Jesus, first and foremost, Father, we ask, Lord, that you open hearts, open souls, open minds, open ears, Lord, that they may hear what thus said the Lord and what the Spirit of the Lord has to say. Lord, we ask that you bless the Oaks family and all families that have went through bereavement for this week, Lord. Lord, we know that life and death lies in your power. Father, we have nothing to do with that. But as long as we are in time, Lord, we ask that you increase our wisdom, our knowledge, and our understanding, that time is only for us to prove who we're going to serve. It's not about a mansion. It's not about a bank account. But Father, give us the understanding that time is going to end, and one day we're going to stand before you, and we need to hear, well done, good and faithful servant. Bless us now, Lord. Lord, convert that sinner that you want converted. Increase that one that is a backslider. Increase that one that's being called to a higher level in you. Increase that one that needs to become spiritual mature. Increase that house, Lord, that don't know you and the partner of their sins. Bless the radio announcer. Continue to bless this radio station. Continue to bless this town of Clinton, Lord. And I ask, Lord, forgive us as a nation that says we are a nation in God we trust. But Father, humble us, that we may come to you and ask, what must we do to be saved? Father, for this is your servant's prayer in the name of Jesus. Amen, amen. When we look at where we were last week, we ended the first chapter, and we're going to start at 16, verse 116. And he had in his right hand, give it to me.
1: And he had in his right hand seven stars, and out of his mouth went a sharp two-edged sword, and his countenance was as the sun shineth in his strength.
0: Give me 20.
1: The mystery of the seven stars, which thou sawest in my right hand, and the seven golden candlesticks. The seven stars are the angels of the seven churches, and the seven candlesticks which thou sawest are the seven churches.
0: So the church is a candlestick, because the pastor who preaches the truth that will set you free gives the church a reflection off of what Christ has to say, who we know is the way, the truth, and the life. Now, as long as the pastor is preaching the truth, then the church will be braced on the truth. What we understand from the churches, and the first one we were going to discuss is the church of Oedipus. What we want to understand from the church of Oedipus, if we'll look back at Ephesians, which is Oedipus, we will see that there's a government in the church, and that the government in the church that God has set up, coming from Ephesians 4:11, is about the apostle, the prophet, the evangelist, the pastor, the teacher. And it tells you why you have the apostle, the prophet, the evangelist, the pastor, the teacher, for the perfecting of the saints, not only for the perfecting of the saints, so that we would have knowledge of the Son of God. So now, let me give you an insight on something. Salvation don't belong to man. It doesn't belong to a denomination. Grace does not belong to man. It does not belong to a denomination. The anointing does not belong to man. It does not belong to a denomination. God has given us even his breath of life, that we may use it. When he says now, he appoints a time for us to use it. When he says, I take it back, he appoints a time for us to leave the earth. But see, what we need to get a good understanding of is that salvation does not belong to us. Salvation belongs to God. Salvation is something that God allowed us to use and gave us grace to use it through his son Jesus. So when you look at the church of Oedipus, the church of Oedipus is about the government, apostle, the prophet, the evangelist, pastor, the teacher. That's how God put it together according to his will. So now I want you to understand that Jesus is walking amongst these seven churches, inspecting these seven churches, and we're not going to go through the seven churches, but we're going to hit the seven churches from Revelation 2 to Revelation 3, because we want to get to Revelation 4. But we're going to hit this first church, which is Ephesus, and he writes, Revelation 2:1.
1: Unto the angel of the church of Ephesus write, these things saith he that holdeth the seven stars in his right hand, who walkest in the midst of the seven golden candlesticks. I know thy works, and thy labor, and thy patience, and how thou canst not bear them which are evil, and thou hast tried them which say they are apostles, and are not, and hast found them liars. My hast borne, and hast patience, and for my name's sake hast labored, and hast not fainted. Nevertheless, I have somewhat against thee, because thou hast left thy first love.
0: Oh, right there. He said, I have something against you. Jesus is inspecting this church, and being that Jesus went back to heaven after his 33 and a half years on the earth, he's got to be inspecting his church in the spirit. He's just telling John what he's seeing as his visitation walks amongst this church. So he has told us down to the very point, you left your first love. So Jesus is inspecting this church, and he's going to wind up in the end telling this church, hear what the Spirit of the Lord has to say. So when you read, we're going to get on down there, and we're going to discuss this. Go ahead, read the rest.
1: Remember, therefore, from whence thou art fallen, and repent, and do the first works, or else I will come unto thee quickly, and will remove thy candlestick.
0: Stop right there. If he removes the candlestick, which means the light of the church, that means the church is having church with no reflection off of Jesus. That means the church is entertaining. That means the church is no longer belongs to heaven, but belongs to Satan.
1: Exactly.
0: Because there is no reflection of the truth in the church. So if the church does not know that Jesus' presence has left, then the church is constantly holding the church, but they're coming up short. Finish reading, and I'll tell you why.
1: Remove thy candlestick out of his place, except thou repent. But this thou hast, that thou hatest the deeds of the Nicolaitans, which I also hate. He that hath an ear, let him hear what the Spirit saith unto the churches. To him that overcometh will I give to eat of the tree of life, which is in the midst of the paradise of God.
0: Now hold right there. He said here, he that hath an ear, let him hear what the Spirit said unto the churches. If the church is in the church, and it started out on a good foundation, and all of a sudden it finds itself wandering away from the teachings and the will of God, it begins to celebrate the opinion of man and what man wants to preach when he wants to preach it. But the Bible says that God's will is for everyone to hear the good news gospel of Jesus Christ. The reason why everyone needs to hear the good news gospel of Jesus Christ is because from Genesis to Revelation, Jesus is the only one that holds the key to the death, which is the penalty of sin. Jesus holds the key to death because Jesus holds eternal life. And so for God so loved the world that he sent his only begotten son, that whomsoever believed in him shall not perish but have everlasting life. If you want everlasting life, that means you need to focus your mind and you need to focus your time on something besides the American dream. You need to focus your time on something because besides your denomination. You need to focus your mind on that one day, like the rich man or the poor man, when I go out of time, I'm going to need a Savior standing between time and between eternity to say, well done. And if that Savior is not Jesus the Christ, because Moses can't do it, Elijah can't do it, John the Baptist can't do it, it's going to take Jesus to do it, because Jesus has the eternal life. It is God's will that his Son, who is Jesus, gave us power for salvation. So here in this Revelation, the second chapter, we was dealing with the church of Oedipus, and it says you have left your first love. We're going to deal with a church called Laodicea. We're not going to go there, but we're going to do some summary of Laodicea. It says it's neither cold nor hot. It's lukewarm. And he said, I spew you out of my mouth. Why? He said, because you think you have need of nothing. In other words, you got a big, fine building. As a church, you got a nice pastor. As a church, you even got a doctor in the church. But what you don't have in the church is Jesus holding your pastor in his right hand as your pastor reflect off of the truth of him. What is the truth then, preacher, with your big mouth self always preaching on Sunday, talking about what truth is? Well, here's what the Bible tells me. The Bible tells me that God's will is for everyone to hear the good news gospel, gospel meaning good news, the good news, glorious gospel of Jesus Christ, Romans 1:16, which is the power for salvation. It tells me that we evangelize with the news of him crucified and resurrected. It tells me that we get increased with him crucified and resurrected. It tells me that we are spiritually mature from him being crucified and resurrected. It tells me we become overcomers by the blood of the Lamb and the word of our testimony. It tells me that the inheritance is in Christ and has been in Christ before the foundation of the world. The problem is that Satan, who has a system called the world system, and he is the god of it, it tells me that Satan don't want mankind to know that Jesus bruised his head. It tells me that Satan don't want anybody to know that Jesus conquered him and took the keys to death and gave us eternal life through what God allowed Jesus to do on the cross. It tells me that the church was assigned divinely to share the good news gospel of Jesus Christ and maintain till it comes. But if you'll notice, the churches don't want to preach the good news of Jesus Christ crucified and resurrected when there is no other resource in the Bible that can make you an overcomer by the blood of the Lamb and the word of your testimony. So if there's no other resources in the Bible that can make you a born-again believer, is there no other anointing in the Bible that can turn you to be converted? If there's no other way in the Bible that you can get increasing, that every ear has to hear this glorious gospel of Jesus Christ for the power of salvation, then I can preach Moses, but I don't think Moses would go far enough to give you what you need for salvation. You with me yet? You with me yet? So what I'm saying, the church era did not come up in the nation of Israel. What they came up, the church era came up when the kingdom failed and Israel refused to receive Jesus Christ because he was only the carpenter's son. After that, you heard a man called Saul going to persecute some people to the church. And he had a letter in his hand to drive Christians out. Acts 9. And so God looked at him, and no doubt I'm adding to a little bit, if you'll bear with me. He was walking down the road, Saul, with his entourage, and God was thinking, if I turn him the way he hates Christians, someone will know that there's a God if I take a man as wretched as him. And instead of him having a letter to beat Christians, he'll write 2/3 of the New Testament to Christians. I think that's a good idea. So God hit Saul and knocked him down. And he asked the question, who are you, dear, my Lord? And the people that was with him was thinking, who is he talking to? He must have lost his mind. And God blinded him. Ain't it just like God to blind us so we can't see our way, so that he can show us his way? Ain't that just like God? So the men picked him up and they took him to a street called Straight. He was knocked down Saul, but God anointed him to be Paul. Now, I don't know what they call me in heaven, and I know they don't call me by my social security number and the name that's on my birth certificate. See, because my Bible tells me he chose me too before the foundation of the world, and Hebrews 3 said he did it with a heavenly calling. So I'm getting to the point here in the book of Revelation that Jesus is inspecting these churches, and that God took Paul and gave Paul what we needed for this day as far as revelation of what our government should be doing, Ephesians 4:11, what our government should be doing in the church. The church should be bringing the little converts to the knowledge of who Jesus Christ is. Now, see, the whole Bible is good. That's why he said, I'll give you the apostle, the prophet, the evangelist, the pastor, the teacher. But the whole Bible will not give you what you need for the converting of your soul. So only the gospel of Jesus Christ is the good news that can anoint you to be converted from a sinner to being saved. So therefore, if Jesus Christ is the one that has the message of you being converted to be saved, you can be born again, according to what Jesus told Nicodemus, into a spiritual kingdom. And when you're born into that spiritual kingdom, it's the message of him crucified and resurrected, and your seeking and search wholeheartedly of that message is what will give you increase from God. Because when God looks and see you thirsty and hunger for his word, he will allow you to be filled to where you will no longer be spiritually converted, but you will become spiritually mature. When you become spiritually mature, you are working in the local church, walking in the spirit. You went from being a convert to being a deacon. You went from being a convert to being head trustee. You went from being a convert to being assistant pastor. See, because God wants to use those that are his in his church. But the problem is that you got babies in the pulpit shining off the moon or something, but they're not shining off of Jesus, because they won't preach the good news gospel that glorifies the Father, because it was the Father's will to send the Son. But instead of them preaching what is in 2026 about Jesus Christ coming back, and every ear has to hear the good news gospel of Jesus Christ, instead of them preaching him crucified and resurrected, which is the ultimate victory in the whole Bible, man would rather preach to you anything, anything, but the gospel of Jesus Christ. But before we go off today, give me 2 Corinthians 4:4 one more time, and let me show you something. Now, this is Satan's desire, and Satan is the god of this world. Let me say this one more time. This is Satan's desire, and Satan is the god of this world. And look, when you listen to 2 Corinthians 4:3-4, you will understand that the god of this world, who's an invisible spiritual foe, don't want you to learn nothing about Jesus, because Jesus is the bruiser of his head. Now, what does 2 Corinthians 4:3-4 say?
1: But if our gospel be hid, it is hid to them that are lost, in whom the God of this world hath blinded the minds of them which believe not, lest the light of the glorious gospel of Christ, who is the image of God, should shine unto them.
0: So wait a minute. There's a reflection coming off the gospel of Jesus Christ that is supposed to shine into man's heart. Mm-hmm. That is an anointing to convert the man or the woman to be saved. And then once they have been converted by the anointing that's on the message of him being crucified and resurrected, then they can ask the question, once they have been spiritually born again, what must I do for you to be saved? And as they continue from one day to the next through the process, I heard him say in the Gospel of John, the 17th chapter, he says, sanctify them, because he was praying to the Father. He says, sanctify them, Father, through thy word. Thy word is truth. That's what he said. So if I'm going to be sanctified in the process, I've got to be sanctified through the word. Jesus is the word made flesh. And he's also the way, the truth, and the life. So therefore, if he has the unsearchable riches of the resources for the church and the church era, then there's no use of me preaching bits and pieces of Moses and Elijah to you when they don't have the resources for you to be saved. They don't have the power of salvation. They don't have the blood of the Lamb for you to become an overcomer and for you to have the word of your testimony. Only Christ does. So you can read a part of the Bible any part you want. But there's only one thing Satan is trying to blind your mind to. 2 Corinthians 4:4. The glorious gospel of Jesus Christ, because that's the only thing that has defeated Satan. This Pastor Sampson said, we'll see you next week.
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4: Israel. And one of the servants said, none, my lord, O king, but Elisha, the prophet that is in Israel, telleth the king of Israel the words that thou speakest in thy bedchamber. And he said, go and spy where he is, that I may send and fetch him. And it was told him, saying, behold, he is in Dothan. Therefore sent he thither horses and chariots and a great host. And they came by night and compassed the city about. And when the servant of the man of God was risen early and gone forth, behold, an host compassed the city both with horses and chariots. And his servant said unto him, alas, my master, how shall we do? And he answered, fear not, for they that be with us are more than they that be with them. The focal point of the message and is verse 17. And Elisha prayed and said, Lord, I pray thee, open his eyes that he may see. And the Lord opened the eyes of the young man, and he saw. And behold, the mountain was full of horses and chariots of fire round about Elisha. Most holy and precious God, thanking you once again for this opportunity, reliant and dependent totally on you. I asked you to do for me what I cannot do for myself. I desire the clarity of thought, the strength of voice. I want you to allow the Holy Spirit to come in and have his way. Lord, I don't have the words, but I know that you can give them to me, and I'm asking you to do this so that I might glorify and exalt you and you alone. I ask you to endue me with your power from on high so that I might do things and say things that would be pleasing unto you and beneficial to all of us. And I always ask, the only name that I can call upon with certainty and assurance, the matchless and the marvelous, the mighty, the majestic, the merciful name of Jesus the Christ himself. Let the redeemed of the Lord say amen. The message is entitled today, Lord, help us to see. Lord, help us to see. As we go back and summarize what takes place prior to the focal verse, which is verse 17, Elisha, the prophet, the one who received the mantle from Elijah, when Elijah was taken up by chariots to heaven, Elisha took his place. We can always know that God's program will continue. There is no man that can be taken off the scene that will not, that things will end totally with him. As Elijah was, now we have Elisha. Here the Syrian king opposing Israel, the children of God, and the king is frustrated because Elijah had forewarned the king of Israel one step ahead of Syria. So the king comes to his servants and he says, which one of you is with Israel? My plans are foiled. I'm not successful in my mission. One of you must be for Israel. And one of the servants says that, no, O king, none of us are for Israel, but it's this Elisha, this man of God, and he is aware of what you're saying as if he was in your bedchamber. And so the king then sends a search party to find him, finding that Elisha is in Dothan, and he sends a great host, a large amount of soldiers to Dothan, and they surround the city waiting for Elisha. And then the manservant comes out early in the morning. He sees the army, the Syrian army, all around, and he goes back and he says to Elisha, what shall we do? We're surrounded. And Elisha says something that you and I must hold on to. He tells his manservant, despite there just being you and I, and despite this large brigade, this large troop, these soldiers that have surrounded the city, they that be with us are more than they with them. And then Elisha does something that you and I must continue to do. He prays. He prays and asks God to open his eyes that he may see. Allow him to see what I see, Lord. Allow him to realize for his benefit that you are always with us. And with this prayer, the Bible says, and the Lord opened the eyes of the young man, and he saw. You see, we can call upon God in times of great need and concern, and we should know that if we are living right, stopping for a moment, pausing for a moment to say that there are no angelic beings on the phone, no angelic beings that will hear it on the radio. All of us have the propensity to fail, to fall, and we all come short of God's glory. Romans 3 and 23, we all have sinned and come short. You see, God knows what is in us. The passage of scripture that says no man had to tell Christ about men because he knew what was in us, that we're flawed and fickle, and we're prone to do wrong, to think wrong, to speak wrong. So God knows what is in us. And because of that, he has told us that he is faithful and just and willing to forgive us if we would ask for forgiveness. So prayer is necessary. Prayer is essential. Prayer is meaningful. And I saw something yesterday as I was down in the country, and I looked at my old truck, a license plate on the front, when my life was full of sin, iniquity, transgression. The sign on the front of my truck said, "Prayer helps." I could stop right there and not even deal with this passage of scripture and tell anyone under the sound of my voice that there is immense power in prayer. That those that love us, when they cannot talk to us because we're hard-headed and stiff-necked and we know more than the elders, they can go and talk to the Lord about us. All of us that have been prayed for are here simply because of what the Bible says, the effectual and fervent prayers of the righteous availeth much. He sees the army, and we look further into the passage of scripture, and the Elisha asked the Lord to smoke them with blindness, and he leads them back to the camp. But I want to talk about how that it is important that, Lord, you help us to see. There are several passages of scripture about seeing, and we know that Christ says that there would be some that hearing they wouldn't understand, and seeing they wouldn't perceive. And as I begin to look through the pages of this precious and holy writ, this Bible, we are foretold of how man shall not live by bread alone, but by every word that proceeded out of the mouth of God. There is life contained within the pages of this precious and holy book. This book is alive. This book can change. This book can keep. This book can comfort. This book can reveal and teach us the things of life. This is why we cannot neglect it. We must pick it up, and we must read it even when we're struggling, because I too can remember looking back years ago when I was trying to read it and I could not understand what I was reading. I struggled with it, not just the King James Version, the these, the thous, the thuses, and all of the names that are still hard to pronounce, but I just couldn't really understand fully what it meant. But I continued to read, and those of you that have continued to read, we have grown to understand that God does not play hide and seek. When we call on him, he'll hear us. When we search for him, we'll find him. God wants all of us to know who he is. Lord, help us to see. Jesus talked about how he spoke in parables because many of those, their hearts were waxed gross and they were dull of hearing, and they had closed their eyes. Otherwise, he could help them. They'd be converted if they would just really open their heart. He mentions how hearts are hard, and see, he gives this passage of scripture. He is speaking to the religious
5: leaders of the time. And he talks about how seeing, you're able to look into the sky and to tell whenever it's going to rain. You're able to see signs in the skies that will tell you what is going to take place on earth. But you are unable to see the spiritual times of today. Yesterday, God, in his miraculous and marvelous way, made this so clear to me. The Bible written centuries ago, Christ on the earth speaking more than 1,000 years, 2,000 years, some say it was when he walked the earth. And he told them, you can look in the sky and tell that a storm is on the way. And even today, in the year of our Lord 2026, yesterday, down in the country, I looked and I saw that the sky was getting dark. I saw the clouds beginning to become dark. I saw the sun, the greater light, removing and hiding behind the clouds. And I knew, based on my life experiences, that rain was going to come. And indeed, it came. And this is what Christ has told them and tells us. You can tell when it's going to rain. But are you able to tell what the spiritual climate is in this day and time? So what are you saying, Earl? Where are you going with this one? I am simply telling you that it is important for us to ask the Lord to help us to see. Just as Elisha prayed to God to help his manservant be able to see, and the Lord opened his eyes, it is absolutely necessary that you and I pray and ask the Lord to help us to see. There are so many things that we need to be able to see. I am relying on the Holy Spirit to tell me the words to say, to give me some of the things that we need to ask God to help us to see. So I asked you to suffer with me for a moment, to bear with me as I try and give you what God would have me. But more importantly than asking you to suffer, I've asked the Lord to give me the words. I do not possess them on my own. God, how can I tell a people anything unless you give me what it is that I should say? I know the word that you have is powerful, that it is like medicine to our bones. Lord, I am not relying on my memory. I'm not relying on my ability to read scripture. I'm relying, as all of us must rely on, is you and you alone. Tell me what to say. Lead me, guide me, give me what you would have me give to those that will hear this message. Not for my glory. I'm nobody special. I'm just doing what I feel I'm supposed to do for the one that has done so much for me. So Lord, what would we need to be able to see? I know that you say in your passage of scripture that we should call on you and teach us to number our days that we may know wisdom. Lord, teach us to be able to see that our days here on this earth are numbered, that one day we must leave, never to rise again. Lord, teach me and show me and let me see the brevity of life, how life is fleeting like the grass that grows, and the sun comes and scorches it, and it dies, Lord, like the flower that fades. Lord, teach me to see that I'm not always, and none of us will always be here. Teach me, Lord, show me, allow me to see the brevity of life, the shortness of life, how 100 years is nothing compared to eternity, that we will not be here always. Lord, let me see and understand that one day I too must give up the ghost, that I too must leave here. Lord, teach me to see what is important. Lord, teach me to see why I was created. Your word says that we were created to exalt, to magnify, to glorify, to lift you up, to testify of your goodness, to see why you came, why you died, to give us a chance at eternal life. Lord, teach me to see that my life does not consist of just the things that I possess. Teach me to see that my life was not given to me simply to work and work and work and to do the things that only please my flesh. Teach me to see that I was created to glorify you. Teach me to see that I'm not here by accident. Teach me to see that I too have a purpose, and my purpose should be to do the things that please you. Lord, teach me to see the wisdom in the Bible that tells me to do unto others as I would have them do unto me. Lord, teach me to see those that are going through. Teach me to see those that are in need. Teach me to see those that are traveling wrong. Teach me to see those that really need help. Teach me to how to live so that I can be an example. Lord, open my eyes, not the eyes that are in the top of my head, but the eyes of my heart. Teach me to lean on you and to trust you and to depend on you and to know without you I'm failing regardless of what I may accumulate on this life. Teach me, Lord, to see that when Paul wrote to those that were in Corinth in chapter 4, verse 4, when he talked about those that were lost, he talked about how the God of this world had blinded the minds of men. And see, Lord, teach me to see this system that I was born into. Teach me to see what this world is about. Teach me to see that I should have no love for this world. Why? The lust of the flesh, the pride of life, the lust of the eyes. Teach me to see that those things are not of you. Teach me, Lord, to see what Christ told Nicodemus on a rooftop at night when Nicodemus came, a master teacher, complimentary, we know you're from God. No man could do these things. Me and a few of my Sanhedrin councils and some of the master teachers, we know that you're from God, Jesus. No man has ever done these things. And Jesus, ignoring the compliments, cut straight to the chest, to the chase, and says, unless a man is born again, he shall not see the kingdom of heaven. Lord, teach me to understand, as I previously referenced, how the God of this world would blind the minds of them which believe not. Lord, teach me to realize that I need to a new way of life. I need to be born again. My Bible, Lord, tells me that any man that is in Christ is a new creature. I'm not the same as I used to be. Neither are those that are blood washed and born again. Teach us to understand the importance of turning our back on this world and finding the old path. Anytime you say something like that, there are those that the devil would cause them to see, well, Earl, you just don't want me to enjoy life. I do. But I understand what the Bible says in Matthew 6 and 33, to seek him first in all things. There's nothing wrong with enjoying the things that God has blessed you with. There's nothing wrong with having things. But as I have said on numerous occasions, teach me to see the error of letting things have me. All of these things are nothing compared to God. What did Paul say in Timothy chapter 6? I believe it's verse 7. He says, you come in this world with nothing. It is certain you'll carry nothing out. Lord, teach me to see, open my eyes to realize, as Solomon said, that all of these things are vanity, that these things cannot take, they cannot be a higher priority than our relationship with you. Teach me, Lord, allow me to see that, as the Bible says, what profit a man to gain the whole world and to lose his own soul? What does that say, Lord? Teach me to see, to understand that what you're saying is, of all the things that we could have in this world, our soul has a higher value. And then the Bible also says, Lord, teach us to see that we cannot give anything in exchange for our soul. How can we bargain with you? The cattle on 1,000 hills belong to you. All of the gold that's deposited all underneath the ground, everything of value, it's yours. You made it. What can we bargain? How can we bargain with you on anything? Lord, teach me to see the importance of not just having a relationship with you on Sunday. Teach me to see that every morning that I wake up, something was done for me that I can't do for myself. Lord, teach me to see how meaningful a relationship with you really is. Teach me to understand the value and to be able to see what Judas couldn't see. He saw Christ as one that was only valued at 30 pieces of silver. Teach me to see that there is nothing more important, more significant, more valuable than to know that Christ is in my heart, in our heart, and we're living for him only to be with him for eternity. Lord, teach me to see how I should live, how certain thoughts and places I should not have, I should not venture. Lord, teach me to see how much you love me personally, how when I was a sinner, lost and living upside down, that you heard my cry one day after the prayers of those that loved us. Lord, you heard our cry one day. You saw us in our broken state, and you did something about us. Lord, allow me, teach me to see that it was you and you alone that came into me, changed my heart, changed my life. Lord, teach me to see what Jeremiah saw, that when we have this real relationship with you, even though

0: becoming less and less popular. How many don't want to be around. Many don't want to talk. Many don't want to be reminded of this stuff that we desire so badly. It's really worthless. And we know that if we continue to say these things to people, they won't have anything to do with us. Jeremiah said, it caused me problems. And I said that I wasn't going to say anything else about you. And there are many of us that are witnesses to what Jeremiah said. That when we have God on the inside, the old people used to sing a song, something on the inside, working on the outside. Oh, what a change in my life. This presence of you within us. We will tell somebody about it. We can't keep it to ourselves. Jeremiah said it's like a fire shut up in my bones. I can't contain myself. I can't control myself. My conversation may start out about this, but it's going to come back and stay centered on you. Teach me to see that fire is what we desire. That fire is what's going to make a difference in the lives of those that we come into contact with. Lord, teach me to see that I'm nobody special, that you're no respecter of persons, that what you've done for me, you'll do for someone else. Teach me to see that I am not way up yonder and everybody else is down low because I can quote some scripture or sing some songs or pray a certain way. Teach me to see that, as Paul says, what do we have that we didn't receive? What do we have? What is it about us that makes us so special that was not given by you? As we head to the close of the message, Elisha asked the Lord to teach his man, to show his manservant, to let him see. And he saw this army of God that was surrounding and invisible, this Syrian army. And that's the message today. We ask the Lord to help us to see how we should live, who he is, and where we can spend an eternity. Well, that's the end of the message. I pray that something was said that will cause you to realize that without God helping you to see, you're just out here in this old wicked world, and one day the world will win and you will miss out on paradise if you're unable to see that this world isn't your home, that we're sojourning through, and there's a place yonder in the sky where the glory of God will be there, the angelic beings and the elders, and every day will be absolutely wonderful. God bless you. That's the message. If the Lord spares us, we'll be back next week.
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waiting to get your praise on with the Prince of Gospel right here on WCLN 1170. Call a neighbor, tell a friend that the Prince of Gospel, Michael L. Borkin, is on the air again. Let's get ready to give God the praise in which he deserves. Praise him.

I reflect back on yesteryear, we never ended a service without having a family prayer. Now we're in so big a hurry. The preacher preaches. He calls for an offering of consecration. And we speed out of the door, back into our situations, back into our difficulties. But you don't ever want to leave the house of God without the blessing of God being invoked upon you. His presence is here right now. Oh, bless the name of Jesus. God, I want to thank you. I want to thank you for the hundreds who are present here in Temple of Deliverance. I want to thank you for the hundreds of thousands that will receive this project, singing the old time way. But oh God, I want you to anoint the songs, but I want you to anoint this prayer. Glory to God. Somebody that is behind the prison bars, they are incarcerated in the city, the county, the state, or the federal institution. But I know that you can send your word. You can break the shackles. You can rebuke the hand of the enemy. Somebody, oh God, is lying upon their hospital bed. Somebody is at home confined to their bed of affliction. But we know that you are Jehovah Rapha. You are the Lord that healeth your people. I speak the word of healing. I speak the word of deliverance.

losses, sickness and illness, disease and infirmity. Take your hands off, for God is healing. He's healing right now. Woman, God heal you. Man, God set you free. Come on and give him glory. Come on and give him glory. Hallelujah. Oh. From the crown of your head to the sole of your feet, I command you to be healed. I command your mind to be regulated. God, heal the mind. Heal the mind. Regulate the mind. The minds of your people that's being affected by the enemy. Cast down imagination. Cast down everything that opposes your presence in the name of Jesus, and let your glory be revealed. Thank you, thank you, thank you, thank you. Oh, somebody ought to just give him some praise. Yeah, yeah, yeah.

0: Time now for your gospel news, brought to you by the Eagle Nest Church Ministries, where Chief Apostle Vonnie N. Fullwood is pastor.
1: 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And that is your church calendar news.
0: And that was your gospel news brought to you by the Deacon, Deacon Derek King. 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The Deacon, Deacon Derek King, proud sponsor of our gospel news.
2: Good afternoon. We have some more church news that we want to share with you today. We want to let you know that you are invited to join Pastor Sylvester C. Wilson along with his lovely co-pastor Janice Wilson of Help and Healing Ministry. Their service is every first and third Sunday at 10 a.m. The location is 949 Indiantown Road of Clinton, North Carolina. Now, if you want to be one of their morning guests on the first and third Sunday morning, I'm sure they'd be glad to have you with them. Also, we'd like to let you know about the church over in Fayetteville, that in North Carolina Prayer Tower. Also, they had, I think they had their watch night, well, not watch night, their services last night. And we also want to invite you to Faith and Glory Church of Christ. They have service every fifth Sunday at the Friendly Community Center, which is in the Five Hansons Road. 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Her phone number is 910-631-8489. The assistant pastor is Evangelist Geraldine Faison. Overseer is the Bishop Larry Mawson. Also, we'd like to invite you to Glory International Ministry. They're on here every first and third Sunday. They're located on 4443 Cumberland Road in Fayetteville. The order of their services is at 11 a.m. every Sunday. 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For any additional information, you can contact them by calling 472-210-9930. Ask for Chief Apostle Jesse Coleman, Assistant Apostle Tammy Coleman. And that is our church news for this time.
3: Good afternoon. I am the Bishop Popstopper. Coming around the mic for a little while. We thank God for this pleasant day. We hope you had a great one. We thank God for the opportunity to give him the thanks and the glory. And we ask you to continue to bless. I'd like to give a shout out to one of my partners is Lafayette and Mr. Harrod and families. And we also give a shout out to Mike's mom and his godmother, Louise, and also Pastor Louise, and also Pastor Alice J. Borkin. Yeah. And we thank God for sowing down the line and being blessing us and to be here one more time again. We ask you to continue to sit back, relax. And the wife says sometimes, get you a cup of coffee or a cold Coca-Cola and just sit back and relax.
2: Also, we'd like to say to all the patients at Southwood Nursing Home, Mary Grant's Nursing Home, also Skill Creation, along with those that may be incarceration, sick in your own home today. We want you to sit back and enjoy the program, and we do give thanks and honor to the owners of this great radio station, Pastor Ron Davis and his lovely wife, Sister Karen, and along with Mr. Pat Dixon. We do thank them for the opportunity that they allow us to be able to sit on Sunday afternoon and send out some of the greatest in radio, also by Star Communication, Cable 16. So we want you all to enjoy the rest of the program for the afternoon. We are here for a short while this evening, but we want you to enjoy while you are with us on this afternoon. God bless you. Have a wonderful day.

Yes, as Elder King Pastor Michael L. Borkin, spinning, and got them wheels spinning again, going somewhere. He was here a little while ago, but he's a busy young man, and as usually, we all need prayer, so we continue to pray for one another. Thank God for this opportunity. Saw the boss man today. Thank God for him. Minister Ron, Pastor Ron, stepping in for a little while. And he said he's doing fine, so that's good about it. All right, then we're going to move on.

And all right, little Aunt Emmy Demon, she says, early this morning, somebody touched me. That's right, somebody touched me early this morning. I was glad he did. Thank God for that. All right, and we're going to move on a little bit further.

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Praise the Lord, and good evening, good afternoon. Dolores Leggett, a voice crying in the wilderness. And God bless you. Father God, in the name of your Son, Jesus, I give you praise, and I thank you for your mercies and for your grace and for all that you have done and is doing. Lord God, even in these times that we're going through right now, we just want to say thank you. We just want to say thank you, Lord. Thank you for your mercy and grace, Lord. Thank you for what you have done, Lord. Thank you for what you're going to do, Lord. In the name of your Son, Jesus, I give you praise. I give you praise, and I thank you. In Jesus' name, pray, amen, amen, amen. If you will get your Bibles, we're in the Old Testament. Genesis, the 22nd chapter. And we just want to be talking about Abraham and the faith of Abraham and the test of Abraham. And if you will, we'll get started. And I'm going to read. And it read as thus. And it came to pass after these things that God did tempt Abraham and said unto him, Abraham, and he said, behold, here I am. And he said, take now thy son, thine only son Isaac, whom thou lovest, and get thee into the land of Moab, and offer him there for a burnt offering. We're going to get to that. Offering upon one of the mountains, which I will tell thee of. And Abraham rose up early in the morning, and saddled his ass, and took two of his young men with him, and Isaac, his son, and clave the wood for Isaac, his son, for the burnt offering, and rose up and went into the place of which God had told him. Then on the third day, Abraham lifted up his eyes and saw the place afar. And Abraham said unto his young men, abide ye here with the ox, and I and the lad will go yonder and worship and come again to you. And Abraham took part of the burnt offering and laid it upon Isaac his son, and he took the fire in his hand and a knife, went both of them together. And Isaac spoke to Abraham, his father, and said, my father. And he said, here am I, my son. And he said, behold, the fire and the wood. But where is the lamb for a burnt offering? And Abraham said, my son, God will provide himself a lamb for a burnt offering. So they went both of them together. And they came to the place which God had told him of. And Abraham built an altar there and laid the wood in order and bound Isaac, son, and laid him on the altar upon the wood. And Abraham stretched forth his hand and took the knife to slay his son. And the angel of the Lord called unto him out of heaven and said, Abraham, Abraham. And he said, here am I. And he said, lay not thy hand upon the lad, neither do thou any thing unto him. For now I know that thou fearest God, and seest thou hast not withheld thy hand, thy only son, from me. My God,
Here we see here from the reading that God had tested Abraham. He told Abraham to get his son, Isaac, his only son, and to get some wood and cut that wood and take that son, his only son, give his son that wood, and that he was to get a knife, and he was to get the fire, Abraham. And Abraham took the two young men with him, and as they walked, Abraham told the two young men, stay here. You stay here, and me and Isaac, we are going forth. But we'll come back. But then as I was reading, I was thinking, you know, Abraham knew that God did not do allow human sacrifices. But Abraham was obedient to God. And he wanted to do what he did, what God said do. Get the things that were needed for this sacrifice and take his son. And according to my studies, Abraham was well over 137, maybe more. But it's not recorded in the Bible. And I was taught years ago, it's not in the Bible. It's a lie. So there's no number for an age in the Bible. And then it also is speculated that some of the theologists say that Isaac was in his teens. But that's not in the Bible. So that's speculation. But going on to let us know, Abraham was obedient to God. God said, get this. He got it. He got the wood. He took his son. He took the wood. He got the fire. He got the knife. He got two young men. But when we go on to this story here and look, when we see where he told the two young men, you know, you stay here with the donkey. You stay here. But then he also said something that grabbed your heart. He said, we will come back. But he's going to sacrifice his son, Isaac, his only son. And as they're walking, he go from here I am to here am I. But when he said here am I, he was speaking to his son. Here am I. When the son said, to Abraham, my father. Then he go from here I am. He was talking to God. When God asked him a question, when God asked him, he said, here am I. Here I am. When the son, he said, here am I. And he asked him, he said, behold the fire and the wood. But where's the lamb for the offering? And Abraham let him know, my son, God will provide. He will provide. He will provide. And I'm saying to whoever listens today, whatever we're going through right now, including myself, God will provide. Whatever God telling us to do, we should obey. We should obey, because when you listen and when you see what God said unto his son, and how God felt, over how did Abraham felt when God told him what to do, God told him what mountain to go up, and can't you just imagine in your mind
as Abraham is walking up the mountains with his son, his only son. Can't you just see him right now thinking about, Lord, have mercy, when I get to the place that God wants me to be, I have to lift up this knife. Before I lift up the knife, I have to take my son. Old as I am, I'm going to have to lift him up. But before I do that, I'm going to have to bind him. I'm going to have to lift him up and put him on the altar that I just built with the wood that he is holding. And I'm going to have to lay him down on the altar. Lord, have mercy. The fire burning. And he's thinking, this is what I'm going to have to do. Because God said, do it. So I'm going to have to pick him and put that fire there with the wood. Lord, have mercy. And light that wood with fire. I have to get this knife in the right position. And Lord, have mercy. I'm going to have to take my son, my only son, and lay him on the altar. I'm going to have to bring that knife down into his body and sacrifice him unto God. And that's what he knew he was going to have to do. But think, Abraham, think about what you said. Told the two young men that was holding your donkey, we will be back. Yes, you did. That's what you said. But he kept on doing and walking, doing what God said. To do what God said. And when God looked on him, God was so proud. He was proud. Get to the point that when he attempted to do it, wouldn't even let him do it. Didn't light that fire. Didn't light the fire. But when he raised up that knife to come down into his son, he heard a ah! And what was it? It was a ram. Because on the one side of the mountain, they were coming up. But on the other side of the mountain, God had sent a ram. Not only had he sent him, he had him hooked to the fence so he could just reach there and get him to be sacrificed in place of his only son, Isaac. And you know why? Because God saw Abraham, when he made up his mind, I'm going to do this. I'm going to be obedient. And God wanted Abraham to know when he sent that angel and said, stay your hand. Don't hurt your only son. God wanted his heart. He wanted the heart of Abraham. And Abraham gave it to him. The moment that Abraham made up in his mind, this is my only son, the only son I have, but I'm going to do this because my God, my Yahweh, yes, I'm going to do it. I'm going to sacrifice him. Abraham didn't even take the time to think. God never asked us to sacrifice a human being. Never. He didn't think of that. The only thing he thought about was, I'm going to obey you, God. Whatever you said, I'm going to do it. I'm going to do it on this mountain, and I'm going to do it today. But he didn't have to do it because God wanted his heart. He gave his heart before he reached the top of the mountain. He gave his heart. And I want to let you know this evening, God want my heart. He want your heart. He want our hearts. Lord, have mercy.
And he'll tell the angel, yes, stay your hand, stay your hand, in the name of Jesus. Lord, I thank you. Thank you for this day. Thank you for your mercy. Thank you for all that you've done. Thank you for what you're going to do. Jesus, yes, Lord, God will send an angel to stay your hand. In Jesus' holy and righteous name, I do pray this day. Give him your heart. Give who your heart? God, Yahweh, Jesus, because of course, God will provide. He had whatever it is we needed. He has it, and he will provide. God bless you, God bless you, God bless you. This is Pastor Dolores Lee Gett, a voice crying in the wilderness ministries. God bless.

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For prayer or more information, call 910-289-4092.

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1: May Jehovah God in Jesus Christ bless you this afternoon, and we greet you in the name of our Lord and Savior, Jesus Christ. This is the Last Day Gospel Fellowship Church, and we thank God for this continuation message this afternoon through Pastor Kirk Hudson, a precious man of God that Apostle Fry highly favored. And we thank God for the man of God, Apostle Fry, that founded this work for Jesus Christ, our Lord and Savior, to the glory of Jehovah God. And you'll be listening, Pastor Kirk will be continuing the ministering of the gifts of the church that God gave to the church. And we encourage you to pay strict attention, beloved. I know you'll be highly blessed in learning more about the Word of God and the things of God that God has for His church. Amen. May God bless you as you listen in Jesus Christ. As my husband, Apostle Fry, would end his prayers many times in Jesus Christ's sweet and powerful name. And now, Pastor Kirk Hudson.
2: What gifts is he talking about, Paul? Paul, you said Christ gave gifts unto men, okay? But what are the gifts? What are the gifts? Somebody read verse 11. What does verse 11 say?
1: Beloved, Pastor Kirk Hudson and the class are reading from Ephesians, the fourth chapter. That's Ephesians, the fourth chapter.
2: What does verse 11 say? And, come on, somebody's got your Bible open. And he gave some apostles. Now listen to me now. He said Christ gave gifts unto men. Why was he giving gifts unto men? Because he had already established that there would be some that would be chosen, that would be called, asked to walk worthy of that calling, asked to walk in lowliness, meekness, long-suffering, forbearing one another, for the spirit of truth, for the unity of the spirit in the bond of peace. Why? Because now he was going to take those things and he was going to give them as gifts unto men, unto Christians, unto the church, unto the body. What gifts are you talking about? From verse 8 right on down to verse 11, it says, and he gave some. He gave some what? Gifts. No. And he gave gifts unto men, and he gave some gifts, some apostles. If you're an apostle, Peter, Paul, James, all those men, they were gifts of Christ given unto the church. I can prove this before I go any further. In the book of, in fact, it's either in Philippians or Ephesians. I'm going to find the verse and I'll read it next week, because I hate somebody telling me what the Bible says and they can't prove it says it. But the Bible says Paul was speaking to a church. I believe it was in Philippi, or it may have been Ephesus. And he told him, he says, you know what? I want to go home. For I know that if I close my eyes here in this earth, when I

0: Corinthians, first chapter, verse 21. Apostle Paul said, "For to me is to live is Christ, and to die is gain. But if I live in the flesh, this is the fruit of my labor. Yet what I shall choose, I wot not. For I am in a strait between having a desire to depart and to be with Christ, which is far better. Nevertheless, to abide in the flesh is more needful for you. And having this confidence, I know that I shall abide and continue with you all for your furtherance and joy of faith, that your rejoicing may be more abundant in Jesus Christ for me by my coming to you again." I read Philippians, the first chapter, verses 21 through 26. Thank God. And don't forget, beloved, to return back to Ephesians, the fourth chapter. This is the chapter Pastor Kirk is ministering to the class.
1: But the Bible says Paul was speaking to a church, and he told him, he says, "You know what? I want to go home. For I know that if I close my eyes here in this earth, when I open my eyes again, I shall be in the presence of the Lord. Nevertheless, it is better that I stay. Because if I go, I go. But if I stay, I can work the calling that is in my life unto the church." Paul recognized that he was a gift from Christ unto the church. Christ did not give salvation to the church. He gave apostles to the church. Christ did not give healing only to the church. He gave pastors to the church. Christ did not give joy, peace, and everlasting peace of mind to the church. But he gave it to those that call upon him, which is sinners. But what he did give unto the church was the fivefold ministry. It says he gave gifts. Some gifts were apostles. Some gifts were evangelists. Some gifts were prophets. Some gifts were pastors. Some gifts were teachers. Why do you think he gave those gifts?
2: Have you got your Bible open?
1: Verse 8, wherefore he saith, when he ascended up on high, and he led captivity captive, and he gave gifts unto men. Verse 11, and he gave some apostles, and he gave some prophets, and he gave some evangelists, and he gave some pastors and teachers. Why did he give us his gifts unto the church? For the perfecting of the saints, for the work of the ministry, for the edifying of the body of Christ. The reason you have teachers is to perfect the saints and to edify the body of Christ. The reason you have a pastor is to perfect the saints and to edify the body of Christ. How does he do that? By walking worthy of the calling which he was called. How does he walk worthy? By walking in lowliness, meekness, long-suffering, forbearing one another, forbearing all, forbearing one another in love. Maybe I'm just a little bit too excited about this. Till we all come in the unity of the faith and the knowledge of the Son of God unto a perfect man. Now, the Bible tells me that I will put on perfection on the day that Christ blows, has that angel blow that trumpet and has that angel shout, and he comes and the dead in Christ shall rise first, and then we that remain shall be changed in the twinkling of an eye. We shall put off corruptible and put on incorruptible.
0: Praise be to God. Beloved, we're having machine difficulty at this time. Our equipment has some faulty work in it, and we are trusting God to complete this message for you next week, because it's a very important message to the church, and we thank God for using Pastor Kirk to submit to God, to bless the people of God with such precious message from God. And as I heard Apostle Marcella say, accept no defeats from the devil. It doesn't matter how he looks like he's progressing against you or I. Remember, beloved, accept no defeats from the devil, because big Jehovah God and big Jesus Christ have everything in control, as God did with Job of old. Amen. And we're going to continue this broadcast at this time with a precious message through Apostle Fry, an already pre-recorded message. And please keep us in prayer. And we're trusting God that this message will continue next week for you through Pastor Kirk Hudson, because it's such a special message to the church. And may God bless you as you continue listening this afternoon in Jesus Christ, as Apostle Fry often said in his prayers when he closed them. In Jesus Christ, sweet and powerful name.
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0: Hallelujah! Hallelujah! Glory! Hallelujah! Praise God! Thank you, Jesus! Hallelujah! Amen, amen, praise God. Yes, I thank God, amen, that we can rise this morning, coming your way, telling you and saying about Jesus on the main line, telling what you want. Amen, whatever be the case, tell Jesus what you want. Tell what you want Jesus to do for you, and then get in your mind what you're going to do for him. Amen, praise God. I thank God for his love this morning. I thank God for his blessing. And you know what? I thank God because God is a good God. And Jesus is the greatest one that I know the world I've ever seen. That was Jesus, Jesus the Christ. However I read the word of God, praise God, when I get further in that word of God in the Bible, it tells me then further on that God was in Christ. So that means that God, Jehovah, has come to this world, praise God, because it's a little strange thing. Someone will make a house and will never go visit, never go see it. He made the world. And God, Jehovah, was in Jesus Christ. I said, Jesus Christ, not just Jesus, Jesus Christ. Christ was upon his anointing, praise God. The higher rim, the highest anointing was upon him. That was God, Jehovah. Amen. He was in him, consuming and fixing the world, reframing, rebuilding, remolding. And making it finish in the plenty new world and bringing forth a new generation. Amen. A new generation. That brings in you and I now. Amen. That brings in the whole totality of mankind. You are called unto the family of God. Amen. That means that we can go on and serve God. Praise God. Look up and worship him. And he'll bless us real good. I praise God. Amen. We'd like to say to you this morning, you are someone special. Amen. Regardless of what the husband or the wife said to you, you are still someone special. Whether you're a boy or whether you're a girl, I said you are someone special. Reason you're someone special because Jesus died for you. Amen. You are so special that I wouldn't mind seeing you today. Amen. I wouldn't mind fellowshipping with you today. I wouldn't mind saying and praising God with you today. Because you are someone special that God has virtually truly made. Praise God. Well, how do you all feel here that's with me this morning? Good. Do you think you all still love the Lord this morning?
1: Yes, sir.
0: Amen, amen. I believe that everyone should love the Lord. And I believe everyone needs to get that in their heart and their mind and spirit, that they want to serve God and please God the very best that they can. Amen. Now, praise God, you are always invited, praise God, to come and be with us when we worship and we praise God. Amen. That 304 Barton Street. Amen. That's the place where everybody is somebody. And that is the place where you are someone special. Through Jesus Christ, you are someone special. And we invite you to be with us today. Amen. And whenever you want us to be with you, you let us know. Amen. Whether you want us to sing, pray, or preach, we'll do whatsoever we can do for the glory of God. Because he is your Savior. He is your Lord. He is your friend, and he is the mighty way-making God. Praise God. Hallelujah. Praise God. Sister Fry, how are you feeling this morning, Shug?
2: Fine in the Lord. Thank you, Jesus.
0: Amen. Amen. You hear me? I called my wife Shug that time. Amen. Hey, I had to call her that a lot of times. Amen. Didn't have to live it and prove it. Amen. Praise God. I want you to know that you're someone special this morning.
2: Thank you.
0: Love God. Do whatever is right. Treat everybody right. Amen, because there is no telling what all God will do for you if you'll trust him and if you'll believe. Praise God. Amen. Oh, yes.

0: All right. We had the wrong broadcast on, and please forgive us for that because I put it in the computer. And for some odd reason, when me and Fly left it up, it did something else. So we're going to get that straight here because we want you to hear the right message. And so we thank you all for tuning in today to the Prince of the Gospel Show. Bishop, you're doing a fine job, sir. But I need to fix this because we want to put the right thing on. We don't want to put the wrong thing on. So we're going to make sure we got the right thing on. And so let's see here. I'm going to go right here, and I'm going to do it the quick way. Y'all don't try this if I ain't home, because it might not work.
1: I ain't
0: going
1: to try this. No.
2: What a joy to be able to come together.
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2: To go over the Word of God on this Sunday. We will be reading in 1 Corinthians chapter 13 and John chapter 14. Let us pray, and then we will get started. Heavenly Father, in the name of Jesus Christ, Father, we just thank you for who you are. Thank you, dear Father, for your goodness. Thank you, dear God, for your mercy. Thank you for being mindful of mankind. Thank you, dear God, for your faithfulness. Father, thank you for your love and sending us your only begotten Son, Jesus Christ. Thank you, dear Father, that through Jesus, we have the answer to every situation. We have the victory over every situation. Thank you, dear Father, that in your love, you gave us Jesus. And Jesus, in his love for you and his love for the world, he sacrificed his life that we would be redeemed. He sacrificed his life that we would have eternal life. Father, what a mighty good God you are. Thank you, dear Father, for being merciful unto us, for being in the details of our lives. Thank you, dear God, for giving us your word through Jesus Christ. You sent Jesus, your word made flesh. Jesus came and professed that the words that he give us, they are spirit and life. Jesus professed that the words that he give us, that they're not his own, but they came from you, God the Father. Father, thank you that through your word, we have the answer to every situation. We have the answer and we have the victory on today. We have the victory every day, dear God, through your word. Father, I just thank you. Thank you, dear Father, that we are not hopeless or helpless because we have your word. We have the sword, as the scripture tells us in Ephesians 6. It says, above all, in putting on the armor of God, that we are to take the sword of the Spirit, which is your word, Father. Thank you, dear Father, that you've given us your word and that we're able to tear down the works of the devil. Thank you, dear Father, that with your word, that we're able to receive the faith and break the chains that are holding us back. Break the chains to be able to cut, slice through the darkness, dear Father, and shine the light of your word in every dark situation. Father, we thank you. Thank you, dear Father, that we are more than victorious. We are more than overcomers. Through your word, dear God. Father, through your word, we have everything that pertains to life and godliness. Father, we ask that you will please forgive us of our sins. Forgive us, dear Father, of all that we have thought wrong, said wrong, and done wrong. Father, please strengthen our weaknesses so the devil has no place in our lives. Father, may you be glorified through us. And Father, open our hearts that we will receive the word that you have for us today and that we will apply your word. In Jesus Christ's name we pray. Amen. On this afternoon, we will be in 1 Corinthians chapter 13 and John 14. And if there was a title, the title is what we see in 1 Corinthians 13 verse 8. And it is the answer to getting to receiving the victory. It is the answer to how to obtain the victory in every situation. And that answer is love. Love never fails. How do we overcome? How do we get the victory? What can we use that we know has a track record that has never failed? And the answer is love. The love of God has not failed, cannot fail. Our Heavenly Father in love sent us His dear Son, Jesus Christ. And because of Jesus Christ, we have the victory. And so we have to continue in the victory. We must continue in the Word of God and apply the Word of God to all of our situations of life. And in applying the Word of God, we're applying His love. And when we apply the love of God, His Word, we shall never fail. In 1 Corinthians chapter 13, it says, though I speak with the tongues of men and of angels and have not charity, I am become as sounding brass or a tinkling cymbal. Now, in 1 Corinthians 13, from verse 1 through verse 3, it's going to talk about different gifts that we can have or possess. But without love, the scripture says it's just noise. It says those gifts will profit nothing. And it says without love, I am nothing. We are nothing. And so in 1 Corinthians 13, verse 1 through 3, it really, it sets up the case for love and how we can have other things. We can have money. We can have talents. But without love, we are nothing, and those gifts and talents will profit nothing. Well, let's look at what the scripture says. In the first verse, it's talking about speaking in tongues, as we just read, and being able to speak in tongues so eloquently that we can even have the tongues of men and tongues of angels. And if we do not have charity, it says, I am become as sounding brass or a tinkling cymbal. In other words, the way I see that is, if I'm speaking in tongues and I have not love, it's annoying. It's just making noise. It's just like chatter. It's just like clinging, rattling, a tinkling cymbal. This is what the scripture is describing as speaking in tongues without love. And then in verse 2, it says, and though I have the gift of prophecy, this is now the first one was the gift of tongues. Now it's talking about the gift of prophecy. If I have the gift of prophecy and understand all mysteries and all knowledge, and though I have all faith so that I could remove mountains and have not charity or love, I am nothing. Now in verse 2, there were several gifts here. The gift of prophecy, understanding mysteries, having not just some knowledge. Here it says all knowledge. And even having

in 1 Corinthians 13, verse 8. And it is the answer to part of this community service organization. And in this community service organization, we give turkeys every Thanksgiving. Or in another charity group, we write checks and give all kinds of, meet the needs of all the people. This scripture is saying, regardless of what I do, if it's not in love, it says, it profiteth me nothing. Though I bestow all, not some, though I bestow all my goods to feed the poor, and though I give my body to be burned, that's a huge sacrifice. It's saying, give of my goods, give of my very flesh to be burned for a cause. And if I have not charity, it profiteth me nothing. The scripture, the word of God is telling us, love is important. And we can have all these things that are good to have, but without love, it profiteth nothing. We can have the gift of tongues. We can have the gift of prophecy. We can have the gift of understanding mysteries. We can be smart and have all knowledge. We can have great faith, have all faith. The scripture says that we are able to remove mountains. We can give goods in the community to feed the poor, to feed the homeless. We can even sacrifice our own body. But if we have not charity, it profiteth nothing. Beginning at verse 5, beginning at verse 4, from verse 4 through verse 7, the scripture now begins to tell us what love is. And in these words of what love is, it's showing us how to overcome every circumstance in our life, how to apply the love of God to receive the victory over every situation. The scripture says, charity suffereth long and is kind. Charity suffereth long. Now that suffering long for charity, we can also see that in the gifts of the Spirit in Galatians, where in the gifts of the Spirit, it says that one of the gifts of the Spirit is long suffering. Well, and we know the Spirit of God operates in love. Why? Well, when we look at the gifts of the Spirit, we see love, number one. And in all the remaining characteristics of love of the gift of the Spirit in Galatians, it's speaking of love. And that is the character traits that we will begin to demonstrate when the love of God is in us. Those character traits that we see in the book of Galatians. But here in 1 Corinthians 13, the first trait of love, the scripture says, charity suffers long. That's long suffering. And the scripture does not define what long is. So I can't say that to suffer long means to endure for 30 days. I can't define what that long suffering long is. Okay, 6 months. If you stay in it 6 months, that's the definition of suffering long. No, the scripture just says suffer long. And
to the person that is suffering, we can, sometimes that suffering long might be 5 years. Sometimes that suffering long might be 30 years. But to suffer long, that's what, to suffer long is love. And not, and the scripture talks about suffering long and is kind. It says charity suffers long and is kind. We can't leave that kindness out. It says, if, well, let me say this. And one example or a couple examples of suffering long might be where someone taking care of someone having a caregiver that is suffering long with them, someone with a chronic illness. And in the healthcare field, chronic means long. Chronic may even mean a person's whole life that they will have to deal with a particular illness or ailment. And so an example of suffering long might be being someone's caregiver, helping them with their baths, or helping to feed them, helping them to be able to get to their doctor's appointments, and doing it for years. The scripture tells us that charity is that suffering long and it is kind. So the charity isn't just helping out with the person's illness. It's not just being there for for the doctor's appointments, carrying them where they need to go, you know, feeding them. All that is very good, but it's also what is our character as we are helping in and get and being of service. Are we kind? Are we patient? Are we gentle? Or do we have an attitude as we serve? Do we, is our face or our countenance twisted up like we don't want to do it? Charity suffers long and is kind. Charity envieth not. Wow. Now this is this where it says charity envieth not. We must examine our hearts. When we receive good news that our good friend just bought a house, or just got a new car, or we got news that our good friend just got engaged, is getting married, is having a big wedding, our friend is going to have a baby, or our friend just got a new job, just got promoted to management. We have to examine our hearts. Are we sincerely and truly happy for the friend, for the brother, for the sister, for the coworker, and the good news that they're sharing? Or do we inwardly harbor envy? Do we inwardly or secretly say to ourselves, well, how did she get that? Or what did she do to get that? Or why did they promote him? Or I wonder what did he do to get promoted? Do we go behind and start talking to others about the person and the good news that they receive, but talking about them in a negative way? We have to examine our hearts and be sure that there's no envy there. Charity envieth not. Charity vaunteth not itself, is not puffed up. This means charity is not prideful. When we look at the example of Jesus Christ, Jesus suffered long for us. Jesus, as he walked the earth, was kind. I think back to how Jesus approached the situation, or how he handled the situation with the lady that was caught in the act of adultery. And they had taken her to the edge of the city, ready to stone her to death. And
Jesus did not join the lady's accusers. He did not participate in that mob mentality. Jesus was kind to the lady. Jesus said, "He that is without sin, let him cast the first stone." And Jesus began to minister to the lady. When no one could cast a stone, Jesus said, "Where are they that condemn you?" And he said,

0: Good afternoon.
1: And Jesus did not join the lady's accusers. He did not participate in that mob mentality. Jesus was kind to the lady. Jesus said, "He that is without sin, let him cast the first stone." And Jesus began to minister to the lady. When no one could cast a stone, Jesus said, "Where are they that condemn you?" And he said, "Neither do I condemn you. Go and sin no more." Jesus Christ embodied the love of God, suffering a miserable death, a horrible death for us, for our sins. We just thank God for the example of love that we have through Jesus Christ. Charity suffers long. Charity is kind. Charity envieth not. Charity is not prideful and is not puffed up. Jesus Christ was humble as he walked the earth. Jesus Christ demonstrated humility. Jesus Christ walked with the people. Jesus Christ was not trying to build a reputation for his name. Jesus Christ came to lift up the name of God Jehovah and to show the works of God in the earth. Jesus Christ did not come for himself. Everything he said, everything he did, he wanted to point us to God the Father. And so Jesus Christ is our example of charity. Jesus Christ is our example of what love is. In verse 5, it says, "Charity doth not behave itself unseemly, seeketh not her own, is not easily provoked, thinketh no evil." Now, each of those, if we could break down verse 5, there are 4 points there. Charity or love doth not behave itself unseemly. Charity is not going off on somebody. Charity is not cussing somebody out. Charity is not rolling our neck or our eyes. This gives me an image of behaving itself unseemly. Charity is not driving down the road and laying on the horn, because somebody's not moving fast enough. Charity does not behave itself unseemly. And the important for those of us who know the Jesus Christ as our Lord and Savior, and we've accepted him and we're following Christ, and we follow Christ by reading his word and applying his word. When we have to be careful and ensure that we do not behave ourselves unseemly. It can happen, which is why we must walk in the Spirit. And so love does not behave itself unseemly, does not go off on people. We have to check our attitude. Is our attitude becoming of what God would have us to do? Is it becoming of a follower of Jesus Christ? Or is our attitude showing that we're walking in the flesh? Thank God for grace, and thank God for second and third and fifth and hundredth of chances. But we have to read the word, apply the word, live the word, be the word. So love does not behave itself unseemly. Love seeketh not her own. An example of that is, well, I can only hang out with this race. I can only be around people that have this kind of degree. I can only, because that is my race, or that's the degree I hold. Love seeketh not her own, meaning love isn't just, love is willing to step outside our comfort zone to be able to show the love of God, to be the eyes, the ears, the hand, the feet of God. Love requires that we step outside our comfort zone and share the love of God, share what Jesus Christ did for us and for the world. And so love does not seek her own. Love is not easily provoked. I've heard people describe tempers as like a hair-triggered temper, where people can just become angry at the very slightest discomfort, or become easily provoked when things are not going their way. Love is not easily provoked. Love is patient. Love is kind. Love is willing to endure and suffer long. Our external circumstances should not provoke us to act outside of the character of Jesus Christ. I won't say act outside of character, because we shouldn't behave. We do not want to act in the character of our own flesh, because the scripture tells us in our flesh dwells no good thing. But we don't want to be provoked by external or internal triggers. And what I mean by that is, we may see something, get a report, hear something, somebody put something in our ear, and next thing we know, we're provoked. Or internal trigger could be our thoughts, our feelings, our emotions, thoughts that we have allowed to just run rampant, or beginning with one thought, it now led us to another thought. And before we know it, we've spiraled into a dark path. The scripture tells us in Corinthians that we must take captive every thought that exalt itself against the knowledge of God. So any thought that comes into our mind that we know that that's not God, that doesn't align with the word of God, we must cast those thoughts, take them captive. And so the scripture tells us that love thinketh no evil. So when evil thoughts come to our mind, we can't just let those thoughts stay there. We cannot. We must remove those thoughts, replace those thoughts with the word of God. If the thought comes and says, I can't do this, well, we replace it with the word of God that says, I can do all things through Christ, which strengtheneth me. We must not allow our thoughts, just random thoughts, to enter our minds and take up space. No, we must read the word of God and replace those thoughts with God's word, which is his love, which will give us the victory. Think good. And in order to think good, we need to think on the word of God. And so the scripture tells us that love rejoiceth not in iniquity or sin, but rejoiceth in the truth. And the truth is the word of God. Oh, to taste and see, to have tasted of the truth of God's word, to taste and see, rejoice in the truth. Rejoice in that the word of God is good, for we have tasted and have seen that it is good. Love beareth all things, believeth all things, hopeth all things, endureth all things. When I read verse 7, I think about Jesus and the word of God. So where it says beareth all things, Jesus bared for us. Jesus believed God and obeyed God. Jesus demonstrated to us what hope is, and he endured the cross for us. And when we receive the word of God, we are able to bear according to the word of God. We must believe according to the word of God. We must hope according to the word of God. And we must endure according to the word of God and his will for us. And when we bear according to the word of God, believe according to the word of God, hope according to the word of God, and endure according to the word of God, we shall never fail. The scripture tells us that charity never fails. love never fails. But where there are prophecies, they shall fail. Whether there be tongues, they shall cease. Whether there be knowledge, it shall vanish away.

0: Good afternoon. What a joy.
1: So in John 14:31, he said, but that the world may know that I love the Father. How did Jesus show the love of the Father? He obeyed the Father's commandments. He endured. He bared for us. He believed the assignment that God gave him and did it to the glory of God the Father. Jesus said, but that the world may know that I love the Father, and as the Father gave me commandment, even so I do. Arise, let us go hence. Let us pray. Heavenly Father, in the name of Jesus Christ, dear God, we thank you for your word. Thank you, dear Father, for giving us the truth, giving us the way and the life through your Son, Jesus Christ. Father, we just thank you for just being your children and giving us this opportunity, Lord, to come before you, to read your word and apply your word, dear Father. Father, we thank you. Father, you are so good, Lord. Father, we just lift our lives unto you. Father, thank you that you have given us the tool, which is love, that we will have the victory and that love never fails. Show us, dear God, the situations where we need to apply your love, that we will receive the victory that we've been praying for. And anyone under the sound of my voice who has not received Jesus Christ as your Lord and Savior, where you've not received the love of God through his Son, Jesus Christ, if you'll just pray this simple prayer. Heavenly Father, I come before you and I ask you to please forgive me of all my sins. Please save me. I believe in your Son, Jesus Christ. I believe in your love and that Jesus Christ died for my sins. Please help me. Deliver me. Please show me the way to go. Please put people in my life that will help support me as I follow Jesus Christ. Please give me a hunger and a thirst for you. May I love you with all my heart, all my soul, my mind, and my strength. I surrender my life unto you, dear God, through Jesus Christ. From this day forth and evermore. Amen. And if you have prayed that prayer, asking Jesus Christ, asking our Heavenly Father to forgive you of your sins, and you confess that Jesus Christ is Lord, you are saved. It's a new day, and you are a new creature in Jesus Christ. Old things have passed away, and behold, all things are made new. We thank you for your support in listening to this broadcast, and may God bless you all.
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All right, giving you a bigger, better variety. Good afternoon. It's 5 minutes after hour, 5 o'clock. 592-1170. You want to talk to DJ? I'll be at the 7 o'clock. Oh man, we got a lot to talk about today. Want to thank Bishop Larry Mawson and Pastor Ann Mawson for the first couple of hours. And y'all know it's time to go to work, y'all. It's time to go work. Come on, boom. Come on, boom.

That's Boone, y'all. That's the Reverend Michael Boone on the Prince of Gospel Show, the baddest show around. Yes, we number one, y'all. Y'all know we number one. Hello to Stella and Della Goodman. Hello to Kathy Goodman. Hello to hello, everybody out there. 592, I want to see y'all out there. Y'all want to see y'all. Good afternoon, good morning, wherever you are. That's good. Good afternoon, good morning. I don't know. Good.

Technical forecast tonight going to be the mostly cloudy with a low around 70 degrees. Monday, partly cloudy sky with high of 85. Currently outside, it's 90 degrees at 1170 a.m.

All right, those out to the month. It's 5:31, 20 minutes, but our Tiger Talks is coming up at 6 o'clock. I do think so. 592-1106, you want to talk to DJ. Man, our hearts goes out to still to all those in bereavement. I went to the homegoing search of my good friend, Doug Watson. Man, I tell you, Doug brought tears. I mean, it brought tears to DJ eyes, man. I just couldn't hold it. A good friend of mine's who I know for a while, and Mr. Ray Bolton of Red Hill preached the gospel. The man preached, man. I'm telling you, Doug, I'm going to miss you, man. I tell him I'm going to miss you, Doug. Man, you did something to DJ today, man. I tell you.

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yes I will. 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

0: Made it through. 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I forgot about it, Vernon. Forgive DJ. 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He got some Oak Ridge for y'all. Y'all see Vernon Williams. And I got your song, too, Vernon. I'm just a nobody. Trying to tell somebody.
1: I was walking downtown one day, and I saw a man who appeared to be just an old wino sitting on the street telling the people about Jesus as they passed by. And because he was all raggedy and dirty, people would just laugh and make fun of the old man and walk on by. And he said, because of the way I am, no money, no fancy clothes, fine homes and cars, a lot of people consider me as nothing and say I don't know what I'm talking about. But there's one thing that he said that really touched my heart and stayed on my mind.

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That's Little Ann and the Redeemers. Bishop Larry Mawson, Pastor Ann Mawson, Co-Pastor Geraldine Faison. I'm trying to get her back on the air, y'all. I'm trying to get her back on the air. Sometimes before the month goes. All right. Let's go, Doc.

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2: Hello, hello, hello, great people. I am Tamika Mirable King. Thank you for tuning in to Tika Talks. Happy Sunday. Hope your day is going well. We have missed y'all the last two weekends. You know, fifth Sunday and then last Sunday, our children came back from Minnesota, our grandbabies. So we took last Sunday off. And we're back this week, y'all. I'm joined by my handsome husband, my man, Mr. Philip King. Tell the people, hey, baby.
3: What's going on, everybody?
2: We're actually not Facebook Live right this moment, but I will

0: don't want them to be under the weather. But at the same time, some of the things that we don't understand are going on in our lives, in our homes, within us, the Lord will bring to surface whenever something is taking place that you don't have control over, or that is not as normal as what it's normally been. And so, you know, I wanted him to be his normal self. I did not want him to be sick. I did not want him to be in pain. You know, and so by the time he went to the ER yesterday, and he wasn't better, I had made a decision last night. Okay, we're going to go somewhere else, and we're going to get a second opinion on what's going on with you. And in the midst of that, the Lord told me to get up and anoint my hands and pray, which is what I did. He took the medication. I did that. And then we got in the vehicle to travel to another hospital out of town, which we began to do. But in route, I could tell that Philip was beginning to feel better. So even though, you know, we were already en route, I wasn't going to turn around. We were going to go ahead and go and see what they had to say. But I was grateful to God that in my obedience, that I could begin to see the change in him. And not just my prayers, but the prayers of the other righteous saints who are a part of our family. His mom, his sister, his brothers, family friends. You know, everybody was in agreement and praying for him because we wanted to see a turnaround, and the Lord was gracious enough to provide that turnaround. And so I have a greater appreciation even just for him sitting here right now. Sometimes, you know, we do take things for granted. We take each other for granted. We take the gifts that the Lord has placed in us and around us for granted. And so, you know, sometimes I think that the Lord just wants to remind us or show us how well we have it, or how appreciative we should be for being able to be in our right minds, to have a healed body, you know, to be able to do for ourselves.
1: She's right, y'all. It's definitely a blessing to be healthy. I think we Amen. Do take it for granted because it's something that we're normally used to. Mm-hmm. We're not used to being sick. Well, no. Most people aren't used to being sick.
0: That's right.
1: Most of their lives, you're used to being healthy. And when you do get a sickness or illness may take, you know, take over you, it's different, or it takes a toll. But as I was telling Tika, you know, I'm happy that, you know, God told her to do something and she was obedient. It wasn't about me. I told her, I don't think that was even about me. Mm-hmm. I think that was for her, you know, the just obeying God so God can show her, look, I'm still here. I'm still the same God that I've always been. Even, you know, when times don't look like I'm not here, mm-hmm. I'm here. And, you know, when I instruct you, if you obey when right. I instruct you, then you'll see results. Mm-hmm. But there are times when you get stubborn, and when God may tell you to do something, you just sit right there. Or you'll sit on it, or you'll ask yourself, why? Why did I even waste my time? What is it going to change, or what good is it going to do me?
0: So true.
1: But that can't be the case. We have to be obedient. And I think that was a test, and Tika passed. You know, God showed her that I'm still in charge. If you just listen to me, everything will be all right.
0: And you know, y'all, so like he said, sometimes you really don't think that anything is changing or things are happening. And some of us are facing struggles that we have faced for a long time. Some of us have grown very weary in our well-doing. And I think that God just wants to remind us that he still hears us. He still sees us. He still cares about what's going on in us. And we have to ask him, God, what are you trying to do? What do you need me to do? Who are you trying to develop when it comes to me that I would be able to continue on the correct path, doing what you would have me do and being the person that you would like for me to be in our relationships? And you know, just sometimes we're just going to struggle. We're going to have seasons where we are not who we want to be, and we're going through things in order to be developed, and it's going to hurt. There are going to be things that you have to cut off, things you have to let go of, things you have to release, and some of those things you have grown very comfortable with, very familiar with, and you don't want to release them. You don't want to turn them loose. You find them pleasurable. You like it. You love it, whatever, you know, or you just don't want the change because the change is too risky. The change is, you know, going to cause a little discomfort, and so we will stay in places long after those places have expired if we're not careful. And so, you know, I thank God for giving us a mind to be able to understand, to be able to hear, hearts that would desire true change, that we would not just stay the same all the days of our life, y'all, because as my mother-in-law reminded me yesterday, there are so many people passing away, and you think you have more time. You think that, you know, you're going to be here tomorrow, and tomorrow may come, and you left today. You know, we just don't have a clue. 1 minute you're here, and literally the very next you could be gone. And so we have to learn to appreciate the time that God has gifted us and be a blessing during that time and allow people to be blessings to us.
1: She's right, y'all. Time, it doesn't know anyone or has no respect of, you know, for anyone. It can be, you know, my time. It can be your time, anybody's time. So love on the people that you have here while they're here. Mm-hmm. So many people are going around right now and haven't spoken to a loved one in this amount of time, or you've been upset with this loved one or this friend or, you know, whatever for this amount of time. But like Tika just said, people are leaving here every day, y'all. And, you know, once they're gone, that's it. There's no playback, no rewind, no I wish I could have this or I wish I could have that. You can say this all in your mind, but it's not going to change anything. Enjoy the people that you have right here with you today. Mm-hmm. Try to do the very best to enjoy them, make memories, take pictures like Tika do, 1,000 pictures. But, you know, those are memories, y'all. You know, those are something, it's something that you can go back and look at. You can hold in your hand. You can scroll or do whatever, you know. But make good memories with the people that you have here. And don't beat yourself up if someone has left here and you didn't make amends. God made amends with you. If you ask God to forgive you, you're forgiven. Pick yourself up and still be better to the people that you have here, because there's someone who's left behind. Everybody didn't go. Mm-hmm. So there's someone still here that needs you. It might be a son. It might be a daughter. It might be a friend. It might be a sister or brother, whatever the case may be. Everyone hadn't gone. Everyone hadn't passed away. So there's still someone who needs you, regardless if you feel like you've lost it all or there's no one left. There's always someone left. And if there's no one else, God is always here. And he's always the best friend that you'll ever have. And when you find that relationship with him, it'll make you whole. It'll make you complete when it seems like no one else can understand you, or no one else can see where you're coming from, or no one else can just get you. And there are moments in time when we feel that way, that, you know, that people, they just don't get it, or you know, it's just, you know, they just don't understand me.
0: Right.
1: God understands. He knows. He created us. He knows all about us. So if you can't call on that friend, that brother or sister, you can always call on God, because he'll definitely pick up.
0: Don't give up, y'all. You know, the enemy would definitely attempt to wear us down in a way mentally that would make us quit. And I think that if we really continue to entertain or engage with him, we will find ourselves in places that we don't think we can get out of. And so that's why you have so many hopeless people. Y'all, I'm a crime show junkie, and I love crime shows. And I was just talking to Philip about the need for us to learn how to handle our emotions. You know, as I'm watching those shows, there are a lot of crimes that are committed because people do not know how to handle their emotions in a healthy state. And so no matter what the emotion is, we have got to learn as a people, as parents, in our relationships, husbands, wives, on your job, teaching your children how to deal with the emotions that they are given, that they have as a result of the things that are happening around them and to them. It is so important so that they're not being toxic or losing control, not having discipline, not having self-control, and making choices that they cannot undo, even for us. And so we got to learn how to be stable in our minds and be sound, get in the Word of God. And then whenever something is going on, especially with children, give them the grace that God has given you to learn how to deal and handle their emotions. So, you know, some of us just don't have that grace. It's always quit crying, or that's not a big deal, or, you know, you don't even allow them to have any emotions. Everything would warrant a beating from you or a spanking because you don't think they should act that way. But we got to learn how to communicate with them in a way that builds them up and helps them, teaches them how to be effective in how they handle what they're dealing with, as well as yourself.
1: She's right, y'all, because
0: that was kind of limp, but
1: people express, you know, themselves differently, mm-hmm. and what affects you might not affect someone else the same way.
0: Right.
1: So let people be entitled to feel the way that they feel.
0: That's true.
1: Or, you know, understand them just like they understand the way you feel this way because this. They may feel another way because of something else. You don't know, maybe you might not know what they've been through or what they're experiencing to cause them to feel the way that they feel, but don't minimize anybody else's feelings.
0: That's right.
1: And don't think that you're too grown or too old and, you know it all, that you can't learn something from somebody else or somebody younger than you. We can learn something from our children. We can learn something from, you know, somebody in elementary school. So, you know, as long as you're here on earth, you can always learn something from mm-hmm. somebody. And a lot of us, we need to get our heads out of the clouds. Like, you know, nobody can't tell us anything because you don't know it all. Trust me. If you did, you wouldn't need the one above, because, I mean, why would you? You know, you already got all the answers. So we have to be mindful of the, you know, the way people are, how they think. And know that no two people are the same. So we shouldn't expect two people to act the same, to think the same, mm-hmm. to be the same. And just be mindful and respectful that everybody has different opinions. Well, some are the same, but when they're different, you know, if you disagree, agree to disagree. It doesn't have to be anything that's disruptive or cause confusion or chaos. But just try to let's try to understand each other better. You know, even if you're talking to a younger person or an older person, some younger people think the older people don't know what they're talking about. Oh, they think that they done a did this.
0: Or,
1: I mean, they think they know this. Well, you know, most of the time, the older people have been there and done that,
0: right.
1: What you've done. And they can tell you something about what you think that they don't know. I mean, because trust me, some of the older people have done way worse than what you think you're doing right now. You probably won't never hear it, but that's just the way it is. So we can all learn something from each other.
0: And working on delivery, working on tone, making sure that you come off in the right way, because everything will not be received depending on delivery. And so we want to learn how, you know, like I said, to handle our own emotions, but then also how to speak to people in a way that is receptive. And you can only gain that through your relationship with the Lord. I think that some people think that, oh, you know, I just naturally know how to talk. Through your relationship with the Lord, the Holy Spirit will guide you and convict you on how to speak, giving you knowledge and wisdom on when to use it, you know, so that you won't just say anything. You won't just say it in any fashion, that you will be conscious of the way you speak to other people and what your demeanor is, because sometimes it's not even your words, it's the way your posture is. And so we have to be mindful of how we present ourselves, even when it comes to our physical body, you know, because sometimes that's the reason that somebody can't talk to you or they can't express themselves, because you have a block up and it's visible in your physical body. So, you know, we just want to be in a space where Lord use us, have your way through us, just do whatever it is you want to do in our lives, in our everyday lives. And I know that is actually our time. You got something else to say?
1: Not quite. Got another minute or two. But something that my brother said in Sunday school this morning, don't sit on your testimony or things. A lot of people that have been through something, they don't want to share it, or they see somebody else going through something and they're afraid to let somebody else know that they've been through something similar.
0: Right.
1: Or somebody going through their money is funny, you know, but you know that years ago your money was funny, but you don't want nobody to see you in that light. So you don't share that with them. Or you're in an abusive relationship. You were in an abusive relationship 20 years ago, but you don't want to share it with them. Sometimes, you know, having that relationship with God, he will show us when it's time to share that testimony or when we can, because what we have can help somebody else along the way, even if it's shameful or painful, you know, help somebody else.
0: Amen. All right, that's it. That's all for this week. I want you guys to do what you do best, that is being you. I hope you have an amazing week on purpose. This week, I'd like to shout out both of our sons, Jordan and Xavion, who turned 22 on September 4th and September 9th. Happy birthday, fellas. We love you. And then I want to shout out my nephew who turned 20-something, September 8th, Dijon Newkirk.
1: I got a couple shout-outs. Some cousins.
0: I'm not done.
1: Go ahead.
0: Look at him, y'all. Just running me over. Oh, one more. My cousin Lolita Bernie. Happy birthday, boo. I love you. Her birthday is today. Okay, go ahead, baby.
1: A couple shout outs to my cousin who watches us, Albert Chestnut. He's the AC guy.
0: Uh-huh.
1: Also, Katie Mae Rayner. She watches us. Shout out to you.
0: Hello.
1: And Edna and Donald Rayner. They're watching us probably right now. And if you are Edna, jack Donald Ray up for me before I get over there and do it.
0: He ain't doing nothing. We appreciate y'all. We love y'all. We'll see you back next Sunday.
1: Thank you for tuning in. 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
5: All right, today we reached a high of 90 degrees. Tonight going to be a low around 60. Monday is going to be a high of 94, chance of thunderstorms in the afternoon with a high of 63. Tuesday going to be a high of 80, 85 with a low around 60. Wednesday and Thursday is going to be 86 with temperatures at the night going to be in 60 degrees. Thursday and Friday, Thursday 88. Friday in 91, and Saturday is 90. Currently outside, holding steady at 89 degrees.
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5: All right, 623 at 630. We're going all the way live. Y'all call me and let me know if y'all ready. All right, thank my cousin, Della Goodman, called me. She was trying to tell me, shake it off. You know, like losing a brother today, man. I tell you, when you know somebody a long time and you have spent time with them, y'all laugh and whatever, and Watson did something to DJ. They called his brother, my brother, died on the same day he died back in 2005. His name was Doug too. That's why it does something to me, because both of them, my brother were named Doug and he is named Doug. And they died on the same day but different years.

That's Deborah Snipes, and don't sign my name till I get there. If y'all ready, give me a call at 592-1170. If y'all ready, somebody call me real quick. We're finna go all the way live for the next 30 minutes. All right, first caller, give me a call. First caller, give me a call. I'm waiting on the call. I'm not going all the way live. Somebody call me. Come on, give me a call, 5629-592-1170. Facebook, how you doing? We finna go all the way live. Ain't nobody called yet. Okay. Oh, I got me one caller. All right. Thanks to caller. Thank whoever you are. Thank you. Who we got on this line? Who we got? Mr. Hilda Williams. Okay, I'm finna go all the way live now. Fasten your seatbelt. Thank you. Fasten your seatbelt, y'all. Don't get mad at DJ. I'm just a DJ. Okay, we're finna go all the way live, y'all. Y'all ready? Don't get mad with the DJ. I'm just a DJ. We're finna go all the way live for the next 30 minutes.

You are in the mix with Reverend DJ in 1170 AM. We do it just like this for you on the Prince of Gospel Show. 592-1170 is your connection to the Prince of Gospel Show. Let's go to work. Let's go to work, DJ. You're not going home. Okay, that's it. Okay.

Oh, yeah. Thank you. Thank you. Hallelujah. Oh, man. Oh, man. Oh, man. That's Pastor Michael Borkin in the Mighty Voices. I come too far. Yes, I did. I came too far. And it's just about time for DJ to get out of here. Thank y'all very much for calling in. Thank y'all for everything that y'all do for the Prince of Gospel Show. Y'all always call in and let us know how the show is doing. We try to give you a bigger variety of gospel music, something different between the other stations, you know, play different music. We got different orders. We got the young orders. We got Miller A's, the oldest people. So we try to mix it up. That's our talk back in the days. Mix it up, DJ. Okay, just about to get out of here. Y'all know I'm playing my good friend. Right here, Howard Hewitt. And like I told y'all, we met a couple years ago. And with a group called Shalimar. Y'all remember that? Second time around and all that. We met and we stayed in contact. I haven't talked to him in a little bit. So I got to see if he got the same number or whatever. This is my good friend, Mr. Howard Hewitt. Good night, everybody.

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